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was none other than Bonnie Raitt. Saw her at the State Fair last week. She was fantastic at, I think, 76 years old. She's in very good voice. Prior to that, we heard Prince with a great song, Clinging On to Summertime, Play in the Sunshine. And we started out the set with Ruthie Foster off of her new album, Just Say Yes. My name is Heather Kidd. I am your host for the next 3 hours here on KAXE. 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Well, since the last time I was here, and certainly in the last week, we have lost some giants. So we're going to hear some tributes. We're going to hear some music from some of these people. Of course, we're going to hear some Dolly. We're going to hear, starting out the next set, the wonderful Cassandra Wilson, who passed away a few days ago. We're going to hear from Tim Curry. And we're going to hear a couple of sets. We're going to hear a set in honor of Gloria Steinem. And in addition to that, we're just going to hear all kinds of great music, as we always do here at KAXE, KBXE. And let's take a look at a few community announcements before we do get into a little more music. Are you a sustaining member of KAXE? If you have recently moved or gotten a new credit card, now is a great time to call and let us update your information. Again, you can call 218-326-1234 and ask for Heather. And let's see. Coming up this weekend, Friends of Lake Bemidji State Park host a pancake breakfast Sunday, September 6th from 8 to 10 at the park's dining hall. Consider the environment and bring plates and silverware. Also on Sunday, September 6th, Reamer Ambulance Service is going to be holding an open house to celebrate their EMS workers from 9 a.m. to 1 p.m. at their location on Industrial Drive in Reamer. All right, great. So let's go ahead and we'll go back to the music again. This next song is from the wonderful Cassandra Wilson, who passed away this week at the age of 70. Cassandra Wilson from Mississippi, just an incredible vocalist. This is her song, Fragile.

0: brothers and sisters, see you in heaven. Sobonane Zului.
1: That song just about knocked me over when my wife Sarah played it for me last week after Dolly Parton died. Knocking on Heaven's Door by Ladysmith Black Mambazo featuring Dolly Parton. Just so poignant. And prior to that, we heard Black Obsidian with their song Impact. I'm sorry, Obsidian James. Obsidian James, who is a... Obsidian James is an Afro-Indigenous singer-songwriter from Harlem who is now based in the Twin Cities and has a very sweet voice. First song in that set, we heard Cassandra Wilson, speaking of sweet voices, with the song Fragile. Okay, it is 7:32, and we receive support from Brainstorm Bakery, headquarters of Crapola, with four flavors of granola handcrafted at the bakery on East Sheridan Street in Ely. 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You can do your part now to keep the music rolling. Text the word DONATE to 218-326-1234. All right, at the half hour, let's take a look at some of the live music going on out there. There's with the last weekend of the summer, there's a lot of music out there. Tonight, Sam Miltich and friends at Rapids Brewing at 6 o'clock. Actually, I heard them a little bit when I stopped in to pick up a pizza right before coming in here. At 8 o'clock tonight, Foxby at Brigid's in Bemidji. Album release show. And tomorrow, September 5th, Bruce Archer at the Cuyuna Range Farmers Market in Crosby at 11. And Penny Peaches, Jack Klatt, Roe Family Singers, and more will be at the YMCA Camp Du Nord in Ely Fest at Fest Du Nord day one. Rich Mattson and the North Stars, Gary Farmer, and more are at the Thorstock Music Festival in Eveleth, which is day one of that. And one of my favorites, the Rusty Crayfish Brass Band, will be at Ernie's on Gull Lake tomorrow at 1 o'clock. Let's finish out what's going on this weekend. Annie Humphrey, Jada Brown, War Party, and Hillside Singers are at Lamar, Little Fevers, Matt Wilson, and more at the YMCA Camp Du Nord in Ely for Fest Du Nord Day 2. And Thorstock Day 2, Brothers Burn Mountain, Dirt Magnet, Thor Lessman, and the Regulars. Wow, lots of going on this weekend. Okay, in addition to that, let's just take a quick look at a couple of community announcements. All right, tomorrow night, Saturday night, After Dark is our late night Saturday show outside of the normal KAXE mix. You can tune in after Green Cheese at 9 p.m. to hear punk, hip-hop, electronic, metal-themed shows, and more. This week's host, Diane Ott, will be playing back-to-school rock and blues. All right. Okay, so as you may imagine, this next set is going to be all about Dolly. Started out with that lovely song from Ladysmith Black Mambazo. I thought it would be... since that was such a lovely cover, I thought, let's take a look at some covers of Dolly's songs, having been such an incredibly prolific songwriter, that have been done by other artists, and I found a few that were new to me. This next one is from Tina Turner, off of a country album she did in the 1970s. This song is called There'll Always Be Music.

All right, that was Marianne Faithfull covering Down from Dover, which is one of the many wonderful songs that Dolly Parton wrote. Prior to that, we heard Dolly and Mavis Staples with the song Why, and we started off that set with There'll Always Be Music, a great Tina Turner cover of another beautiful song written by Dolly Parton. This is KAXE. We are broadcasting to the small towns and townships of northern Minnesota like Fauston, Nashwauk, Meadowlands, and Emily. We are people-powered radio. You can join us at kaxe.org. My name is Heather Kidd. I'm going to be with you until 10 o'clock tonight, playing music and sharing some community announcements with you like these. The waterways likely will be extremely busy Labor Day weekend. As people across Minnesota enjoy the lakes, the Minnesota DNR reminds us the state's waters belong to all people, and everyone has the right to enjoy them. Wear a life jacket, own your own wake, prevent the spread of aquatic invasive species, and stay sober. Also, something to think about this weekend, the 53rd annual Obashing Powwow is September 4th through the 7th, and Panema. Find a full schedule of events at redlakenationnews.com. All right, we're going to get back to some music from John Prine, wonderful John Prine. The song is called Summer's End. Whoop. Let's get that playing the right way. Here we are.

That was Aya Nakamura, Malian French musician, with her song Ja Ja. And prior to that, we heard some great songs about the summer. We heard Forever is a Feeling by Lucy Dacus, The Swimming Song, That Time by The Head and the Heart. And I love that song. And Summer's End by John Prine. Some sweet, sweet summer songs. All right, it is 8:01. And this is 91.7 KAXE Grand Rapids, 90.5 KBXE Bagley Bemidji, and 89.9 Brainerd, and on your smart speaker. 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My name is Heather Kidd, and I am your host this evening on the river. I want to draw your attention to the fact that the Brainerd translator at 89.9 FM is currently operating at a reduced power. We are waiting for additional parts and a crew to complete the installation. Thanks for your patience. Let's take a look at the weather since we're here at the top of the hour. Tonight, we're going to see cloudy conditions with temperatures 55 to 64. And Saturday, mostly cloudy, becoming sunny, highs in the upper 70s to mid 80s with a slight chance of showers in the evening. Lows 60 to 65. On Sunday, a welcome chance of showers and thunderstorms in the afternoon with highs in the upper 70s to the low 80s. And did you know our question of the week is tell us your favorite things about a fair. Whether it's the Minnesota State Fair, your county or local fair, you can text us at 218-326-1234. I know my favorite thing about the county fair in my home county, which is Crow Wing, is the Mid-Minnesota Beekeepers Association Honey Sundays. They were so good. They would put warm honey on vanilla ice cream and salty sunflower seeds on it, and they were just the best. All right, we'll also take a look at a couple of community announcements. All right. Let's see. 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Season Watch is for the curious, filled with the delights of nature, Saturdays at 1:30, Sunday mornings at 10:30. And a couple other things going on in the community. The 115th annual Bovee Farmers Days are September 4th through the 7th this weekend. Fireworks start at dusk on Saturday, and there will be a parade on Monday at 11 a.m. This includes a book sale each day, live music, a car show, and a petting zoo. And the Lake Superior, oh, that's already done. Not going to read that one. Sorry about that. How about this? The Watermark Art Center in Bemidji hosts an opening reception for their biannual members show Friday. Sorry, this one's already done too. Goodness gracious. I really should read these before I start. I should read them in my head before I start reading them out loud is perhaps what I should be doing. Hey, you can learn about upcoming bus trips with the Bemidji Senior Center Tuesday, September 8th at 9:30 a.m. at the center in downtown Bemidji. You'll hear about upcoming trips this fall and in early 2027. All right. We're going to play next the album of the week, which is Alabama Shakes. So happy to see Alabama Shakes back together. I caught a very, very brief piece of their show at the New Orleans Jazz Fest this year, just after the Eagles show, and have seen Alabama Shakes together, have also seen Brittany Howard live, just force of nature, absolutely. So enough hearing me talk about them. Let's hear Alabama Shakes. And this song, where are we? Alabama Shakes, I feel hope coming. Oh, I like that. All right, cool. Here is Alabama Shakes with I Feel Hope Coming.

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That was Brendan Weddle, who is a Minnesota-raised, Nashville-based artist. With her song High Priestess, prior to that, we heard Tip Your Hat to the Black Crow from Ray Wiley Hubbard, and started out that set with her album of the week, Alabama Shakes. I feel hope coming off of their new album, I Must Be Dreaming. Great music there. It is 8:15, 8:16, in fact. 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My name is Heather Kidd, and I'm your host for On the River tonight. Let's see. And let's take a look at a couple of community announcements coming up. Let's see. All right, the History of Jazz airs Saturdays at noon and Sundays at 5 with host Paul Kivy. Exploring the distinctly American art form, and you can tune in on Sundays at 6 p.m. for Jazz on America Avenue. In addition to that, let's see, Itasca Community Connect is Thursday, September 17th from 11 to 4 at the Yanmar Arena in Grand Rapids. You can find employment and housing assistance, mental health information, veteran services, and more. A free meal will be provided. Also going on in the region, the local chapter of the Combat Veterans Motorcycle Association invites you to the 4th annual Meatloaf Run, Saturday, September 12th. Registration begins at 9 a.m. at the Itasca County Fairgrounds in Grand Rapids. With kickstands up at 11, the ride travels through northern Itasca County and ends at the Grand Rapids VFW at 5 p.m. for a meatloaf dinner. All right. This next set is dedicated to the late this is what happens when you get over 50. Gloria Steinem. I think she would forgive me. To the late Gloria Steinem. I did give a lot of thought to this, set. Did a little research. And one of the songs that came up was an old Holly Near song. And the song is featured in the American Masters show that PBS put together, and there's actually a quote from Gloria Steinem about this song. She's featured in the documentary, and she said that this song managed to say the truth, which is the peace movement and the women's movement is the same movement. We share a worldview in which human beings are linked rather than ranked. And so this song is called "I Am Willing." It is Holly Near. After that, we're going to hear Rebel Girl from Bikini Kill. We're going to hear Keep Marching from the original Broadway cast recording of Suffs, which is just a fantastic musical. I had the good fortune to see this past year about the suffragists and the suffragist movement. And we're going to wrap up the set with Oh Bondage Up Yours by X-Ray Specs. Here is Holly Near with I Am Willing.

All right, there are a couple of great feminist punk songs and a great old feminist folk song in honor of Gloria Steinem. And we're going to have one more song I'm going to play from the musical Soofs. I learned yesterday that also on the same day that Gloria Steinem passed away, Wendell Berry died. And he's just a wonderful writer and just a great poet. So if you're not familiar with him, he was also 92, same age as Gloria Steinem. Go out there and Google The Peace of Wild Things. That's one of my favorite poems in the world, and it's just lovely. So you'll be doing yourself a favor. All right. Okay, let's do a couple. Let's take a look at a couple more community or a couple more live music. Sorry, events going on out there. Let's go a little further out. Next week, Friday, September 11th, Caden Bradford as at the Other Place in Turtle River for the Other Place Backyard Jam Night One at 6 p.m. And on Friday as well, Thomas X, B. Wade, Sammy C, DJ OG at Logjammers in Cass Lake at 9. Thomas X's Always Be Brave album release show. And next Saturday, September 12th, me and at the Green Scene Market and Eatery and Walker at 11. Mike and Sid and Empty Cooler Band at the Other Place in Turtle River for the Other Place Backyard Jam Night 2 at 7 o'clock. So more music going on next weekend as well. Of course, lots of music going on this weekend. You can see if you want to go out there and see what's going on in the next few days. I'll read it again in the next hour, but you could also take a look on the website. Okay. So this is 91.7 KAXE. We are broadcasting to the small towns of northern Minnesota like Tower, Hill City, Waubun, and Crosby. 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My name is Heather Kidd. I'm your volunteer host, and I will be here until 10 o'clock tonight. And all right, so let's go ahead with the next song, which is called Keep Marching, and it is by Shana Taub and the original Broadway cast recording of Soofs from... Here you go.

0: Isn't that a great cover? Don't You Want Me from Michelle Ndegio Cello and Cat Power. Oh, so much fun. That is off of her new album that's coming out soon. And the time is 8:46. And let's take a look at a couple of community announcements for you. The wild rice harvest is open now until September 30th from 9 to 3 daily. The harvest of green or unripe wild rice is unlawful. All harvesters are required to be licensed unless they are residents under 18 years of age and accompanied by a licensed harvester. Also, the Minnesota DNR is asking the public for help collecting red pine cones and has increased its payment to $95 per bushel for clean, ripe, and closed cones. This year's crop is expected to be the best the state has seen in a decade. Cones will be ready for collection from early September through October. In a new requirement, collectors must register as a supplier before they can sell cones to the DNR. All right. And just to let folks know that we receive support from the Lake Country Journal, a lifestyle magazine since 1997. A local publication sharing stories from the heart of Minnesota about the places to go, things to do, and people to know in Lake Country. LakeCountryJournal.com. My name is Heather Kidd. I am your host for On the River tonight. And I've been playing a lot of music from folks who we've lost in the recent past. And another very sad loss in the last week was Tim Curry. And I imagine anybody else who's out there who is a Rocky Horror Picture fan, Rocky Horror Picture Show fan, will agree with me that there's really only one song that has to, I mean, there are many songs that should be played, but there's one song that truly has to be played to honor Tim Curry, and that is the next song that we're going to be hearing, and it is Sweet Transvestite off of the Rocky Horror Picture Show soundtrack.
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I see you shiver with anticipation. 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But not the symptom.

That was Lake Street Dive with Laundry Day Overalls. Prior to that, we heard Sammy Ray and the Friends with Boogie All By Yourself. And we started out that set with Sweet Transvestite from the late, great Tim Curry. All right. This is 91.7 KAXE Grand Rapids, 90.5 KBXE Bagley Bemidji, 89.9 Brainerd, and on your smart speaker, celebrating 50 years of people-powered radio in northern Minnesota. 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The weather tonight, we're looking at cloudy with temps 55 to 64 in the region on Saturday. Mostly cloudy, becoming sunny, highs in the upper 70s to mid 80s. We'll see a slight chance of showers in the evening with lows 60 to 65. On Sunday, a chance of showers and thunderstorms in the afternoon with highs in the upper 70s to low 80s. And let's see. Ooh. 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This week's guests are the Womack sisters talking about the long journey it took to get their self-titled debut out and their firm commitment to treating their musical legacy as a responsibility and an honor. Very cool. All right. And going on, something going on up here in the Northland. The Beltrami County Historical Society in Bemidji will celebrate the release of North Country Journal Volume 2 with a reading this Thursday, September 10th from 4 to 6 in the History Center's meeting room. Hear stories of how people came to northern Minnesota spanning from the 1880s to the 1990s. And Itasca Waters continues their Practical Water Wisdom webinar series Thursday, September 10th at noon. This month, learn about freshwater mussels and what they reveal about the health of aquatic ecosystems. You can register at itascawaters.org. Okay, so this next set, let's see, where are we at? We're at 9 o'clock. Okay, so one of the things that happened on this day, I usually like to take a look at what's going on, what's gone on in history, is on the state, the city of Los Angeles was founded. So in 1781, Spanish settlers founded Los Angeles, originally named El Pueblo de Nuestra Señora la Reina de la Los Angeles. So any folks out there, and I'm sure there are many, many who speak Spanish much better than I do, my apologies for the accent. But I thought, you know, Los Angeles is, of course, the source of so much great American music. And such a diverse range of American music, I thought we should do a little dive into what we've got there. And so we're going to hear some Los Lobos, you know, foundational East LA Chicano rock band. We're going to hear Joni Mitchell, Ladies of the Canyon, Laurel Canyon. We're going to hear Straight Outta Compton, West Coast rap. And of course, wouldn't be complete without some 1980s heavy metal. So we're also going to hear some Motley Crue, but we are going to start out with La Pistola y el Corazón from Los Lobos.

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That was, of course, Joni Mitchell, Ladies of the Canyon. That last set covered quite a range of music coming out of Los Angeles. Today was the anniversary of the founding of the city of Los Angeles back in, 1781. So we heard, of course, Joni Mitchell, Ladies of the Canyon. We also heard Straight Outta Compton by N.W.A. We heard... We heard Los Angeles by Chaim, and we also heard La Pistola y el Corazón from Los Lobos. So I've got one more L.A. song I'm going to play for you tonight, probably in the last 15 minutes or so. Got to play some Motley Crue. So we're going to play that as well. That's coming up. But right now... I want to let you know that we receive support from the First National Bank of Coleraine. 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All right, and let's see, it is 9:18 and a couple of community announcements. As we're wrapping up the evening, by the way, my name is Heather Kidd. I am your host tonight on KAXE. On the river on KAXE, of course. And, all right, let's take a look. The Kingwood Mad Splatter Senior Art Group has their work on display at the Brainerd Public Library now through September. Their group is open to the public every Wednesday at the center in Brainerd from 11 to 1. And let's see, the classic movie series returns to the Edge Center for the Arts in Big Fork Thursday, September 10th at 6:30. This month's film is The Great Dictator, starring Charlie Chaplin. Movies continue through May, the second Thursday of the month. Okay, this next album or this next song we're going to hear is from an artist. Her name is... I'm going to come up with it here just a second. Cecile McLaren. McLaren Salvant, pardon me. So there was a great review of... Let me start this over. Cecile McLaren Salvant. And she has a new album out called With Every Breath I Take. And there was a review of it on public radio on Fresh Air. And I sat down and listened to it. It's absolutely beautiful. She is a French-American jazz singer, songwriter, and composer. And this is her first orchestral album. And it was it features the Metropole Orchestre, led by Jules Buckley, and it was released in 2026 by Nonesuch Records. So we're going to hear the title track off of that album, With Every Breath I Take, Cecile McLaurin Salvant.

That was Herbie Hancock featuring Luciana Souza on Joni Mitchell's song, Amelia. And prior to that, we heard Cecile McLaurin Salvant with her song, Every Breath, With Every Breath I Take, off of her new album. A couple of great jazz songs. Okay, this is KAXE broadcasting to the small towns and townships of northern Minnesota, like Poplawski, Big Fork, Aiken, and Merrifield. 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You can join us at KAXE.org. I almost forgot, and gosh, I hope they haven't gone to bed, to shout out to my pals Max and Grace. I always appreciate that they're out there listening to the radio, along with friends and family I know who are out there. It's always lovely to know I'm sharing all this music with you. We're imposing it upon you, whichever, you know, way you want to see it. So so let's take a look at a couple of community announcements. Right. So did you miss our live broadcast from the Great Minnesota Get Together? You can tune in this Saturday at 9 a.m. for KAXE Rewind. Excerpts from the Minnesota State Fair, including a KAXE Blue Ribbon winning volunteer. Very exciting stuff. All right. And let's see. The Bemidji Lions Club is hosting free hearing screenings at the Bemidji Senior Center Friday, September 11th at 10 a.m. All are welcome. And the Brainerd Center is having their annual rummage sale also on Friday, September 11th from 8 to 4 and Saturday, September 12th from 8 to 1 at their location on Kingwood Street. You can shop for books, toys, holiday items, man cave stuff, and more. All right. And Minnesota summer heat and unpredictable rainfall are creating drought conditions across much of the state, which can stress neighborhood trees. The Minnesota DNR is encouraging watering newly planted and established rental residential trees to stay healthy during dry conditions. I know we do bring our garden hose out there and let it run slowly out for our trees these days because everything's looking a little thirsty out there, but hopefully we'll get some rain. Okay, what do we got? We got a little under 30 minutes left here on on the river. And so got a bit more music for you. This next set, I'm going to send it out to my Aunt Marlene in Portland. It's a great old Elvis song. I've been playing some songs about swimming tonight. And this one is called Moonlight Swim. And it's off of the Blue Hawaii album. So I wish for any of you out there who are so inclined that perhaps tonight or later on this weekend, you yourself will have a moonlight swim. I know I'm hoping to have one myself.

That was Patty Griffin with Moses off of her album Living with Ghosts. Prior to that, we heard the great Cassandra Wilson, who we lost this past week, Darkness on the Delta. We also heard Orquestra Acucan, Mami KK, featuring Kiko Ruiz. That is a band out of their group of folks from Cuba and New York. And we started out that set with Moonlight Swim from Elvis Presley. And do you rely on KAXE? Are you at least 70 and a half years old? 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If you have questions, call Sarah at 218-326-1234. And this is KAXE, broadcasting to the small towns and townships of northern Minnesota like Marble, Swatara, Nisswa, and Cross Lake. 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And the Walker Ethnic Fest is also Saturday, September 12th, with live music, food, and culture. Enjoy a parade on Main Street at 11 a.m. All right, just want to thank everybody for joining me tonight. It's been a pleasure to share a bunch of music with you. Aren't we fortunate to have all of this beautiful music? And even when we're sad that we lose some really great, great artists, what a gift they've all left with us. So with that, here's a cover that, I don't know, it just feels perfect right now. I know everybody's been playing lots of Dolly, but I had to take my turn. So here is Dolly Parton covering Purple Rain.

0: and just got to get out there and take part in your scene.
1: Yeah, we'd also like to thank Mask and Rose Women's Theater in Pewaukee presenting The Rip Your Lady. 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Tickets and more information, maskrose.com.
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And that was Kurt Vile from his new album, Philadelphia's Been Good to Me. And that song was called Philly's Been Good to Me. I saw Kurt Vile back in 2012, I believe. And it was when Smoke Ring from a Halo came out. And there was one guy at the concert who just kept yelling, "We love you, Kurt." He had been drinking. I'll at least mention that. And he just kept yelling all night, "I love you, Kurt." And at one point, Kurt Vile was just solo on the stage, just playing the guitar. And his bassist had to go up to the guy and said, "Hey, Kurt doesn't like it when you do that." And now I think about it, every time I hear a Kurt Vile song or think about Kurt Vile, I think about that guy being told, "Kurt doesn't like it when you do that." Before that, we have Michelle David and the True Tones with the song Seasons from the new album Soul Woman. And to start off, we had Tao and Nico Case from Tao's upcoming album Show Me. That song was called Catch as Catch Can. 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And don't forget, coming up at 9:45 and on every weekday here on KAXE, it will be time for the Daily Slice of Green Cheese, where I'll ask you a trivia question. This one will be about agriculture, in a way, I guess. I don't know if there's a more specific way. But that'll be coming up at 9:45 this morning. I'm here until 10 o'clock. Then we're going to hand things over to Malachi Coons for Minnesota Mixtape. All right, let's get back into the music. In this next block, we're hearing from the Modern Lovers, Josh Ritter. But first, Nubian Twist have a new album out called Chasing Shadows. This song is called Body Flows, and it features Neliola here on KAXE.

0: And that was the Modern Lovers with Old World here on Headwaters, your source for great music. Before that, we had Josh Ritter with Wild Ways from his new album, I Believe in You, My Honeydew. And before that, we had Body Flows by Nubian Twist from their new album, Chasing Shadows. To continue along with my Fargo life stories, I actually saw Jonathan Richman from the Modern Lovers. Of course, he's solo by then. I saw him load up a van with his guitars and stuff like that. And so that is my Jonathan Richman story. Don't try to steal it. That one's mine. Like I said, you're tuned in to Headwaters. I'm Andrew DeZingle, your host for this morning until 10 o'clock. And then we're going to hand things over to Malachi Coons for Minnesota Mixtape. Looking at weather today, patchy dense fog early. Otherwise, it should be cloudy, then gradually clearing. High 75 to 84 degrees, southeast winds, 5 miles per hour. Tonight, cloudy with temps 55 to 64 degrees. Tomorrow, mostly cloudy, becoming sunny, highs in the upper 70s, mid 80s. Slight chance of showers in the evening, otherwise lows 60 to 65. And then Sunday, chance of showers and thunderstorms in the afternoon, highs in the upper 70s, low 80s. This could interfere with some barbecue plans going on this Labor Day weekend with all this storm. But you know what? We need this rain, so I'm not going to complain. 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Ask anyone with a DWI if it was worth it. Don't drive impaired.
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0: All right, now it's time to hear from the KAXE Album of the Week. This week, it is I Must Be Dreaming by Alabama Shakes. It's their first album in 11 years and their third overall. I was kind of worried that there wasn't going to be any more new Alabama Shakes records. I know Brittany Howard has made two solo ones, and I kind of just assumed that Brittany Howard was just going to keep making solo records, but I'm happy to have them back because this new album I really enjoy. The album brings a mellower, more soulful sound and showcases Brittany Howard's falsetto. This is definitely a not as hooky album as last. It's more of like a dreamscape type thing. And I think that's what I really enjoy about it. I wasn't expecting that from Alabama Shakes. But we're going to hear a tune from the new album. This one's called...

And that was the always terrific Always from their album Anti-Socialites. That song was called Not My Baby. To continue my Fargo life story chronicle journey here on Headwaters, I saw Always back in, this would have been 2014 in Fargo, at a free show in a bar. And my friend and I, we like to get the set list. It's cool to have. It's a neat souvenir. And we grabbed the Always set list, but he grabbed it. And he's like, do you want this? And I'm like, I do, but I feel like you should take it since you're the one who grabbed it. And so we made a compromise where we split the set list in half. So each, we both have a half of an Always set list. Mine's in a tape cassette because I already had the record and I didn't want to buy it again. So I bought the tape cassette, I guess. So anyway, that's life in Fargo, I guess. Before that, we had Buzzcocks with Love Is Lies from their album Love Bites. And before that, we had I Will Die in This Jean Jacket, Minnesota artist, with the song DOA. Hopefully you got a chance to catch the interview Malachi Coons had with I Will Die in This Jean Jacket on Wednesday's Headwaters. I assume that will eventually be online available as well. And then before that, we heard from the KAXE Album of the Week. It was Alabama Shakes. The album's called I Must Be Dreaming, and the song is called Another Life. You are tuned in to Headwaters, your source for great music here on KAXE. I'm your host this morning, Andrew DeZingle, and now it's time for the Daily Slice of Green Cheese, our daily trivia question. Be the first to call in with your correct answer, and we'll send you a coupon for a treat at an area business. Thanks goes out to today's sponsors, Harmony Food Co-op in Bemidji and the Good Life Cafe in Park Rapids, for making the Daily Slice of Green Cheese possible. If you have won sometime in the last 30 days, please hold your calls and give someone else a chance. Here is today's question. Which fruit did many people in the Western world think was poisonous until 1820? If you know the answer or want to make a guess, call 218-326-1234. The question again is, which fruit did many people in the Western world think was poisonous until 1820? Call 218-326-1234 with your guess. And while we're waiting for your guesses, we're going to hear a tune from Amen Dunes from their album Freedom. This song is called Blue Rose.

And that was Amen Dunes with the song Blue Rose. We do have a winner for today's slice of green cheese. Gene from Chisholm answered the question correctly and is going to Natural Harvest in Virginia. That question again was, which fruit did many people in the Western world think was poisonous until 1820? And the answer is tomatoes. 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This week's host is Mike Spry. All right, we're going to get back into the music. Here is Jade Bird with their cover of L.A. Freeway.

0: And that's the killer. 5 KBXE, Bagley Bemidji, 89.9 Brainerd, and on your smart speaker, celebrating 50 years of people-powered radio in northern Minnesota. 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And a final look at the weather today should be cloudy, then gradually clearing. Highs 75 to 84 degrees. Southeast winds 5 miles per hour. Tonight, cloudy with temps 55 to 64. Tomorrow, mostly cloudy, becoming sunny. Highs in the upper 70s, mid 80s. Slight chance of showers in the evening.
1: Welcome to Minnesota Mixtape. I'm Malachi Coons. Every week, I spotlight the Minnesota music scene. Coming up today, new music from Goth Cowboy and Clover's Daughter, two rising musicians using pop in very different ways. We've also got new music from longtime Minnesota musicians like Charlie Parr and the Jayhawks, plus Thomas X, Humbird, Henny Peaches, and Good Morning Bedlam. And we'll head back to the late 60s for underground garage rocker Michael Yonkers, who passed away earlier this year. We've got mid-aughts hip-hop from Kill the Vultures and a favorite from last year, Under Violet. This is Minnesota Mixtape, made possible by the Arts and Cultural Heritage Fund and produced at KAXE, an independent and people-powered community radio station broadcasting from the north bank of the Mississippi River. We're going to start off today with Mina Moore, an artist whose two singles for Secret Stash I have been playing to death. So I decided to check out her earlier work. She had one other album from 2018 called Amongst Ourselves, and it's got this sweet little gospel and R&B tune called Maury. Said I-

still putting out good music over 40 years since they formed. It's a brand new one from the Jayhawks here on Minnesota Mixtape. Kingston Girl off the new album, their 12th, called Sanctuary Park. A little later in the show today, we will hear from Clover's Daughter and Goth Cowboy, Minnesota artists early in their career with new music and a bright future. For now, we'll keep it with artists who have been making great music for a long time. Charlie Parr's 19th studio album, Rooming House, is due out in October of this year, and the folk blues musician is still finding new territory as the album will be a folk opera concept album, his words, about various characters living in a boarding house and inspired by Parr's own experience living in one when he first moved to the Twin Cities. Check out the title track and lead single, Rooming House.

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I'm quite afraid to see the

0: PK Mayo and Mercury Blues. It's a song included on his new retrospective album, All Before Yesterday. Looking at a long and varied career that saw him become a member of both the Minnesota Blues and Country Hall of Fame. Originally from Eveleth, he's now based in Hill City and still crisscrossing the state and probably playing near you. It is time for our first break here on Minnesota Mixtape.
1: 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I'm Kari Hedlund. Happy Friday. 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Highs today around 75 to about 84, and for the weekend, Saturday, becoming mostly sunny throughout the day, highs in the upper 70s to mid 80s, and Sunday might see some showers and thunderstorms in the afternoon, highs again in the upper 70s to low 80s. Waterways likely will be extremely busy this weekend as people across Minnesota enjoy the lakes on Labor Day. The Minnesota DNR reminds us the state waters belong to everyone and everyone has the right to enjoy them. Wear a life jacket, own your own wake, prevent the spread of aquatic invasive species, and stay sober. Here's more from Minnesota Mixtape with Malachi Coons.
0: Welcome back. This is Minnesota Mixtape, a weekly deep dive into the Minnesota music scene. I'm your host, Malachi Coons. Goth Cowboy is a new Minnesota indie pop duo of Maya Subramanian and Zach Cliver, who just dropped their debut EP, Reverent. It features catchy and slightly whimsical pop songs like this one, Stardust.

Clover's Daughter and Coward, and a tune from her new album, Out of Character. That's a solo project of Noor Shami, another young artist from Minnesota making interesting pop music with a dark edge. Up next on Minnesota Mixtape, I've got Red Lake rapper Thomas X hitting a sweet 90s hip-hop and G-funk sound with this tune from a brand new album, Always Be Brave. Featuring guest vocalist Anamiki Fallsfeather and B. Wade, here is Old School Niji. Yeah!

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0: going back 20 years for some Kill the Vultures here on Minnesota Mixtape Moonshine from the duo of rapper Alexi Half Moon Cassell, who went on to found Roma de Luna with his then partner Channy, and producer Stephen Anatomy Lewis. That beat, so sick, gets me every time. That's off their 2006 second album, Careless Love. You are listening to Minnesota Mixtape. 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
0: The Penny Peaches are a family band bringing the harmonies that only sisters can to sweet Americana songs, and they just dropped a new EP called The Garden. Sisters Hattie and Grace Peach lead the way. You can even hear their dad, John, keeping the beat on drums. Here is Untitled from the new release.

Bruno Plum on Minnesota Mixtape. That is a live version of Flip Your Pillow. They recorded for the Audio Tree live series. The melancholic indie pop singer-songwriter put together a terrific band for that session. Fellow Minnesota musicians Lou Tallow and Noah Francis on drums and guitar, and Victoria Vark on bass. That's not a slip-up. That is the recording name of Victoria Park. Let's rock our way out of the show today. Stay tuned for Michael Yonkers on Minnesota Mixtape. Right now, Rich Matson and the North Stars.

Music from one of Minnesota's key underground rock figures. That song is from 1968 and what should have been his debut album, but never saw the light of day until Sub Pop gave it a full release in 2003. That is Sold America from the Michael Yonkers Band off Micro Miniature Love. Take some time to check out the life and music of Michael Yonkers. He passed away this April. I'm Malachi Coons. Thank you for joining me for another Minnesota Mixtape, made possible by the Arts and Cultural Heritage Fund through you, the citizens of Minnesota, and produced at KAXE, an independent and people-powered community radio station broadcasting from the north bank of the Mississippi River. I'll see you back here next week.

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0: 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I'm Heidi Holton, and on KXE, we want to hear from you. 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
1: Hey, guys. I'm going to send you a couple more little observations from this week that I thought were pretty cool. One, we see a lot of turkey vultures around here, so that's not unusual.
2: And I appreciate this effort to move away from the bombast that elections have become. Tip O'Neill said it best, all politics is local. And I so appreciate you, KAXE, for making it so.
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4: Cloudy with temps between 55 and 64. Saturday is mostly cloudy, becoming sunny, highs in the upper 70s, mid 80s, slight chance of shower in the evenings, lows 60 to 65. And Sunday, we got a chance of showers and thunderstorms in the afternoon, highs in the upper 70s to low 80s. Well, I have an awesome show lined up for you guys today. A lot of new tunes. We got some Erykah Badu, Alabama Shakes, Mike D. Also, going to do a little mini set for Dolly Parton and Tim Curry. So stick around for that. How about we get into it with some Doors and Summer's Almost Gone, because it is and I'm sad.

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That was a new single from Guadalajara, Mexico group Las Panchas called La Haña. And before that, we had the Jacuzzi Boys with their song Bricks or Coconuts. Had some Quakers featuring Sampa the Great before that with their song Approach with Caution. And we started that set with some Doors and their song Summer's Almost Gone off of their Waiting for the Sun album. This is KAXE. We're broadcasting to the small towns of northern Minnesota like Langbee, Deer River, Cotton, and Baxter. Hello, everybody listening from there. 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It's a mix of old and new, acoustic and electric, folk, blues, rock, jazz, and world music. I'm your volunteer host, DJ Gina the Knife, and I will be with you till about 4 p.m. today. 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If you have questions, you can call Sarah at 218-326-1234. Also, if you're like me and missed the live broadcast from the Great Minnesota Get-Together, you can tune in Saturday at 9 a.m. for KAXE Rewind excerpts from the Minnesota State Fair, including a KAXE Blue Ribbon winning volunteer. Who could it be? But yeah, last year I caught it, if I remember correctly. Who had too much caffeine last year? I can't remember. I think it was Kari. But I missed it this year. I could not get on, and I'm so glad that they're doing a rewind of it. But how about we get back into some tunes right now? We got Minnesota artist Finnick, who is playing a show in Minneapolis tonight at the 7th Street Entry. If you are down there and looking for something to do, go support your local musicians and see a show tonight. Here's Finnick with Joy is Revolutionary.

This is KAXE. We're broadcasting to the small towns of northern Minnesota like Lingby, Deer River, Cotton, and Baxter, who I just shouted out last time. But hey, I'll do it twice. Why not? You're listening to On the River with me, your volunteer host, DJ Gina the Knife. Thanks so much for tuning in today. We started off that set with Minnesota artist Finnick with the song Joy is Revolutionary. They're playing a show tonight at the 7th Street Entry in Minneapolis. If you're looking for something a little closer, Sam Miltich and friends are going to be at the Rapids Brewing in Grand Rapids tonight at 6 p.m. too. And remember to support your local musicians. Go see a show tonight, y'all. We got some great music here. After that, we had some Manu Dibango and his 1972 release song, Soul Mukasa, and had a new single from Medulla after that called Lone Wolf, featuring the Mouse outfit. And we ended that set with some Roy Hamilton and his song, Don't Let Go. 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Please slow down. Extra speed patrols are now on Minnesota roads. Well, what else do I got going on? After Dark, tomorrow. After Dark is our late night Saturday show outside the normal KAXE mix. You can tune in after Green Cheese at 9 p.m. to hear punk, hip-hop, electronic, metal-themed shows, and more. It's just all over the map. It's awesome. This week's host is Diane Ott, and she will be playing Back to School Rockin' Blues, so you should check that out. Let's get back into it with a little tribute to set for Dolly Parton and Tim Curry. I know it's been a few, it's been a bit, but that hit pretty hard for a lot of us folks, myself included. I sweared forever in the 80s when I was itty that Dolly Parton was my grandmother. Same with Betty White. I was like 100% certain. But so I got a hold of my grandma after that one. That was hard, but they're amazing people, and I'm sad to see them go. Let's remember them and be like they are, loving and caring. Here's Dolly Parton with Purple Rain.

0: That was Tim Curry with I'm Going Home off of the Rocky Horror Picture Show soundtrack. And it's part of a little tribute set to Losing Two Amazing People. And before Tim, we had some Dolly Parton with her cover of Purple Rain off of her Rockstar album, which was her last full-length album that she released in 2023. Let's not forget the legacy of these two. They're two amazing people who stood up for all the right things and lived compassion. Thank you both for the impact on you've had on so many. Such awesome people. Very sad. This is KAXE KBXE. We're Northern Minnesota's community radio station. 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It's our mix of old and new acoustic and electric folk rock, blues, jazz, world music, and maybe sometimes we might make you cry. I'm sorry if I did that. 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All right, let's get into some more music. Here's some Desert Sessions with the song If You Run. Enjoy.
1: One, two.

That was Jack White off of his new album Frozen Charlotte with the song Making Contact. And we had some Joanna Rose prior to that with her new single Rats. Had some Silky Roads with their song How It Feels before that. And we started off that set with Desert Sessions and their 2019 song If You Run off of their volumes 11 and 12 album. 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It's our mix of old and new acoustic and electric folk, blues, rock, jazz, and world music. I'm your volunteer host, DJ Jeannie the Knife, and I'll be hanging with you till 4 p.m. today. Let's, what do we got going on? Maybe we should check the weather quick before we get back into tunes and see if anything's changing here, huh? Right now in Brainerd, you're at cloudy and 73 degrees. Bemidji, you're at 69 and cloudy, although that's kind of a lie. It's actually quite bright here right now. And Grand Rapids, you're at 66 and cloudy. I'm wondering how accurate this is because I'm looking outside. It looks like a beautiful day. So today is gradually clearing. High 75 to 84. Southeast winds 5 miles per hour. Tonight we're looking cloudy with temps 55 to 64. And Saturday is going to be mostly cloudy, becoming sunny, and highs in the upper 70s to mid 80s with a slight chance of showers in the evening and lows 60 to 65. Let's get back into it. We have the KXE album of the week up next called I Must Be. I didn't realize I only had three albums. I am very shocked by that. I guess I wasn't paying attention. But let's get into it. Here's the song How Love's Supposed to Go off of that album, I Must Be Dreaming. 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

We started that set with KXC Album of the Week called I Must Be Dreamin' by Alabama Shakes. I played the song How Love's Supposed to Go off of it. The album brings a mellower, more soulful sound and showcases Brittany Howard's falsetto. It also reflects tensions between their personal lives, raising families and getting engaged, and the current political divide in the U.S. We'd love to hear what you think about the Album of the Week. You can text us at 218-326-1234 and let us know. After that, we had some Nirvana with their 1993 cover of the song Season in the Sun they did in Brazil. The band actually switched instruments with Cobain on drums. It was kind of an homage to Cobain's first record that he ever bought was that one. So they did a little ode to that. Thought I'd share it with you guys. And after that, we had some... It's a bad cover, we can all admit, but it's an interesting story. But after that, we had some Bird and the Bee with Sarah Smile and ended that set with Nat King Cole and the song Nature Boy, which is just a beautiful song. 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We are Northern Community Radio. I'm your volunteer host, DJ Gina the Knife, and you're listening to On the River. I'm with you till 4 p.m. today. We receive support from the Adolescence Crisis Response Team. This crisis intervention service is a program of First Call for Help 211, lending support to residents under the age of 18, as well as parental supports when in crisis or experiencing family distress 24/7. Right. Also, I wanted to bring up the Lake Superior Watercolor Society. It celebrates their 45th anniversary with a group exhibit at the Rife Center in Grand Rapids. Their closing reception is today, Friday, September 4th, from 4 to 5 p.m. if you want to go check that out. We get back into some tunes. I got some Mike D off of his new album. He said he was sitting down over and over after Adam passed away trying to make music and just couldn't bring himself to do it until now. I'm happy to hear he's able to get into the studio again. It's hard to lose someone close, especially when they were that close. So here's Mike D off of his new album called Thank You with the song True Colors.

That was Minnesota artist Nerd D off of his 2025 album Chunkadelic with the song Franklin Ave. Shout out to Franklin Ave, folks. I lived right behind the Franklin Nicollet liquor store when I moved back from California with my sister for quite some time. I have some great stories from that area that I can't share here. You can catch Nerdy at his next show coming up this Sunday, September 6th in St. Clark's Grove, Minnesota. I honestly have never heard of that town. I have lived up and down this state. I've moved 37 times in my life and I have not heard of this town. I had to do research. So, hey, everybody in St. Clark's Grove. Anyways, check out Nerdy on Sunday, September 6th at Harmony Park in St. Clark's Grove, Minnesota. And remember to support your local musicians. Go see a show today. Before Nerdy, we had some James the 7th with the new single, Let's Get Acquainted. And prior to that, we had some Ressa Saffa Park with the song I Can See the World on her new Under the Sun EP. And started that set off from one from Mike D called True Colors off of his new album, Thank You. I sat down and watched a really interesting interview about the whole process of making that. And it was highly recommend looking into that a little further. This is KXE. We're broadcasting to the small towns and townships of northern Minnesota, like Marby, Swatara, Nisswa, and Cass Lake. Hello, everyone. I'm your volunteer host, DJ Gina the Knife, bringing you On the River from 1 to 4 today. 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Up next, we got some tunes from J. Jerome 87 off of his new album with Alt J called The Canyon. This is the song Quaaludes. Enjoy.

was the 1979 release from Canadian punk band The Dish Rags called I Don't Love You. We had some Fela Kuti before that with the song Let's Start with Ginger Baker, who was famously a butt. And prior to that, we had some Brooke Combe with her new single Love Was Made of Stone, and started that set with some J. Jerome 87 featuring Alt J with the song Quaaludes off of their new album, The Canyon. This is KAXE. We're broadcasting in northern Minnesota, like the sweetheart towns of Emily, Virginia, Effie, Isabella, and Aurora. Hello to everybody listening there. I'm your volunteer host, DJ Gina the Knife, bringing you On the River from 1 to 4 p.m. today. 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Thanks so much for tuning in. 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Also, Headwaters is your source, for great music, conversations, and artist interviews. Monday through Friday, 9 a.m. and 10 p.m., Jim Blaha of cult Minnesota punk band The Blind Shake has a new solo project called I Will Die in This Jean Jacket, which I'll be playing some of a little bit in a little bit. You can tune in this Wednesday, September. Oh, my goodness, this is done and gone. Don't listen to me on that one. That's a little old. Let's get into some tunes. I'm so sorry. At any rate, we will have some I Will Die in This Jean Jacket coming up. At least we'll have that. I apologize. So, yay, the new Erykah Badu album is out. She hasn't released a full album since 2015. I was watching an interview where she said music is like a sport to her. Like, she was called into play right now, and I never thought of music like that. But it weirdly makes sense for some musicians, and I think she is included in that. Anyway, I hope you enjoy it and get the album. There are literally only two songs we can play on the radio. There's a lot of swears, but here's one. This is Erykah Badu and The Alchemist off their new album, Before the World Blows, with the song Crossfade. Enjoy.

We started that set with Erykah Badu and The Alchemist off of their new album, Before the World Blows. I played the song Crossfade off of that. And after that, we had a new single from Y called In Spirit. I really fell in love with the Alopecia album when that came out. Jeez, are we coming up on 20 years of that? I'm not exactly sure. I didn't want to look it up, honestly. I had a hard time liking a lot of their albums after that, but I've rediscovered my love for this band with their recent releases and collaborations. So I highly recommend checking out their new stuff if you are or were a fan like me. And after that, we had some Doty with their new single, He Can Do a Push-Up. This is 91.7 KAXE Grand Rapids, 90.5 KBXE Bagley Bemidji, 89.9 Brainerd, and on your smart speaker. 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I'm your volunteer host, DJ Gina the Knife. 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Music lover, it's just a blast. 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Let's see what we got for temperatures real quick. Then we'll get back into tunes. Grand Rapids, you are at 67 and cloudy. Bemidji area, you're in 76 and fair. And Brainerd, you're at 74 and mostly cloudy. Let's get back into it with the 1976 KAXE Album of the Week for the 50th birthday of KAXE this year, called A Matter of Time by Emmylou Harris. Here's the song, You Never Can Tell, a Chuck Berry cover. 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

0: was Netherlands band Pussycat with their 1976 release Georgie. It was off their album First of All. And before that, we had the song A Glass of Champagne by London band Sailor. Some Eric Burden and War prior to that with the song Magic Mountain. And we started that 1976 song set for KAXC's 50th birthday celebration with the 1976 album of the week called Luxury Liner. Not Matter of Time, like I said. I don't know why I said that. Sorry about that. By Emmylou Harris. Emily Lou. I can talk today. Actually, I'm doing way better than I have in the last couple of shows. So go me. And the song You Never Can Tell. Happy birthday, KXC. 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Thank you all so much for tuning in today. This is On the River. It's a mix of old and new acoustic and electric folk rock, blues, jazz, and world music. I'm your volunteer host, DJ Gina the Knife, and I will be with you until 4 p.m. today. 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Up next, what do I got? Up next, I have some Dame Dame off of their new album called Dreams on the Passenger Seat. This is the song Fire Burning Through the Rain.
1: I still like to chase your dreams. It's like this.

0: Nossa Santissima.
1: That was Cuban artist Polo Montanez with his song Guajiro Natural. And prior to that, we had Star Wolf with their new single, Get Yourself Together, and had a new single from Turkish artist label C5 called Tak Tak Tak. And we started that set off with Dame Dame off their new album, Dreams on the Passenger Seat, with the song Fire Burning Through the Rain. This is KAXE, broadcasting to the townships of northern Minnesota, like Arbo, Ten Lake, Balsam, and Deerwood townships. Hello, everybody there. 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I'm your volunteer host, DJ Genie the Knife, with you until 4 p.m. today. 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And I'm making noise. We also have some live shows coming up. Tonight at 6 p.m., Sam Miltich and friends at the Rapids Brewing in Grand Rapids. Tomorrow, September 5th, Bruce Arger at the Cayuga Range Farmers Market in Crosby at 11 a.m. We got the Penny Peaches, Jack Klatt, Roe Family Singers, and more at YMCA Camp Du Nord in Ely. Fest Du Nord Day 1. And then Rich Madsen and the North Stars, Gary Farmer, and more at Thorstock Music Festival and Eveleth Day 1. And we got Rusty Crayfish Band at Ernie's on Gull Lake at 1 p.m. Whole bunch of local stuff for y'all to check out. And remember to support your local musicians. Go see a show today. How about we get back into some tunes? I got a new single from the band Oh He Dead. I absolutely love that name. This is called The Wait.

That was I Will Die in This Jean Jacket with the song Too Bright. I love that name of that band as well. And I feel like I have to say it differently, more violently each time. Anyways, that's off of their new album, Hang From a Cloud. That is Minnesota artist. And before that, we had Stereo MCs with their song Connected and started that set with an awesome new single called The Wait by Oh He Dead. Sure appreciate you guys hanging with me today. 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I'm your volunteer host, DJ Gina the Knife, bringing you On the River from 1 to 4 p.m. today. 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And the Beltrami County Historical Society in Bemidji has closed its museum galleries for a full renovation of the permanent exhibit. The gift shop and Marchand Library and Archives will remain open Wednesday through Saturday from 10 to 4. The galleries are expected to reopen in November. If you've been curious, that's what's going on. I suppose we could get back into it. I am actually going to go see this band here on the 3rd of October. They just released a new song last Friday called Touch Touch. They have been currently touring everywhere, and they are ending their tour right here in Minnesota. I've been following these guys since 2024. In fact, they were kind of another reason for me to decide to volunteer here, because I was like, oh my God, who are these people? They just kind of started, and I wanted to share them with everybody. So it's been really cool watching them gain traction and get so many devoted fans. In fact, I was in Walmart the other day and one of their songs came on at like 6 in the morning. I was like, what the heck? I don't know if that's a good or bad thing, but I'm happy for their success. And they've got a lot of devoted fans, myself included. The fans are called the Royal Court, and they're just absolutely creative people, artsy music, amazing good stuff. So without further ado, I'll shut up and play them. This is Hot and Freddy with their new single Touch Touch.

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1: That was Seabold with the song Crazy Good. And before that, we had some Big Bill with their song Terrible Truth. And some Lapkin with the song My Haveli Is Your Haveli. And we started that set with a new single from Hot and Freddy called Touch Touch. 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I am just going to give you a quick rundown of the weather. Regionally around here, today is gradually clearing, high 75 to 84, southeast winds 5 miles per hour. Tonight is cloudy with temps 55 to 64. Saturday is going to be mostly cloudy, becoming sunny, highs in the upper 70s, mid 80s, slight chance of showers in the evenings. In the evening, lows 60 to 65. And then Sunday, chance of showers and thunderstorms in the afternoon, highs in the upper 70s and low 80s. I'm your volunteer host, DJ Gina the Knife. You've been listening to On the River, our mix of old and new, acoustic and electric, folk rock, blues, jazz, and world music. We're telling the stories about northern Minnesota through music, conversation, and events. So appreciate y'all tuning in with me today. You can catch another show with me on September 18th, which is a Friday from 1 to 4 p.m., until then, come on back tonight from 7 to 10 p.m. for another On the River with DJ Heather Kidd. And I'm going to leave you with a total eclipse of the heart completely in Klingon. Kapla.
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Lily, live at the Jazz Workshop in San Francisco. Nat Adderley on cornet with his brother, Cannonball Adderley, as the leader, though I don't think I heard him on there. Joe Zawinul on keys, Yusuf Latif on the flute, Sam Jones bass, and Lewis Hayes on drums, recorded September 23rd. 1962. Welcome to volume 87 of the Recorded History of Jazz. We have moved into autumn of 1962. I'm Paul Kivi, and today we'll hear from Ella Fitzgerald, Woody Herman, Coleman Hawkins, and Phineas Newborn. First, though, here's a couple cuts from the only time Duke Ellington and John Coltrane recorded together. The tune is unsurprisingly a Duke Ellington composition, and we're going to hear two cuts actually, beginning with Stevie.

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Woody Herman's Thundering Herd with Molasses, recorded in October of 1962. From the 4th of October, it was Ella Fitzgerald before that with Almost Like Being in Love. A time machine from the oldest recorded music in 1893 toward the present. This is the recorded history of jazz. Here's an all-star lineup of different ages, with the front line ranging from 57-year-old Coleman Hawkins on tenor sax, 55-year-old Johnny Hodges on alto sax, to 51-year-old Eddie Locke and a 38-year-old bassist in major, Mule Hawley. The live cut is The Rabbit in Jazz.

That's the Rabbit and Jazz, a Coleman Hawkins composition, live at the Village Gate on August 13th, 1962, with Hawkins on tenor sax, Roy Aldridge on trumpet, Johnny Hodges alto sax, and Tommy Flanagan on the piano. The Recorded History of Jazz makes a cheap date and pairs well with both red and white wines. Pianist Phineas Newborn Jr. recorded with a couple different trios late in 1962, and we'll hear both, starting with one featuring Leroy Vinegar on bass and Milt Turner on drums from September 12, 1962. This is Phineas Newborn Jr.'s version of Bud Powell's song, Celia.

New Blues, written by pianist Phineas Newborn Jr., with Sam Jones on bass and Lewis Hayes on drums. We heard a different rhythm section backing Newborn as he absolutely cooked it on Celia before that. We've got time for one more here on Volume 87 of the Recorded History of Jazz, and it's Charles Mingus collaborating with his idol, Duke Ellington. Along with drummer Max Roach, the tune is Very Special.

Very Special by pianist Duke Ellington with bassist Charles Mingus and drummer Max Roach, recorded September 17th, 1962. That's all we have time for in Volume 87 of the Recorded History of Jazz. I'm Paul Kivi, and I would love for you to join me next time as we get reacquainted with Thelonious Monk. Cannonball Adderley pairs with Sergio Mendez, and we hear from Vince Guaraldi live and from the John Coltrane Quartet. Plus, we say hello to 1963 with a couple cuts off a classic album by Kenny Burrell. Enjoy today.

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1: Welcome to Minnesota Mixtape. I'm Malachi Coons. Every week I spotlight the Minnesota music scene. Coming up today, new music from Goth Cowboy and Clover's Daughter, two rising musicians using pop in very different ways. We've also got new music from longtime Minnesota musicians like Charlie Parr and the Jayhawks, plus Thomas X, Humbird, Henny Peaches, and Good Morning Bedlam. And we'll head back to the late 60s for underground garage rocker Michael Yonkers, who passed away earlier this year. We've got mid-aughts hip-hop from Kill the Vultures, and a favorite from last year, Under Violet. This is Minnesota Mixtape, made possible by the Arts and Cultural Heritage Fund and produced at KAXE, an independent and people-powered community radio station broadcasting from the north bank of the Mississippi River. We're going to start off today with Mina Moore, an artist whose two singles for Secret Stash I have been playing to death, so I decided to check out her earlier work. She had one other album from 2018 called Amongst Ourselves, and it's got this sweet little gospel and R&B tune called Maury. Said I got-

still putting out good music over 40 years since they formed. It's a brand new one from the Jayhawks here on Minnesota Mixtape. Kingston Girl off the new album, their 12th, called Sanctuary Park. A little later in the show today, we will hear from Clover's Daughter and Goth Cowboy, Minnesota artists early in their career with new music and a bright future. For now, we'll keep it with artists who have been making great music for a long time. Charlie Parr's 19th studio album, Rooming House, is due out in October of this year, and the folk blues musician is still finding new territory as the album will be a folk opera concept album, his words, about various characters living in a boarding house and inspired by Parr's own experience living in one when he first moved to the Twin Cities. Check out the title track and lead single, Rooming House.

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PK Mayo and Mercury Blues. It's a song included on his new retrospective album, All Before Yesterday, looking at a long and varied career that saw him become a member of both the Minnesota Blues and Country Hall of Fame. Originally from Eveleth, he's now based in Hill City and still crisscrossing the state and probably playing near you. It is time for our first break here on Minnesota Mixed.

Welcome back. This is Minnesota Mixtape, a weekly deep dive into the Minnesota music scene. I'm your host, Malachi Coons. Goth Cowboy is a new Minnesota indie pop duo of Maya Subramanian and Zach Cliver, who just dropped their debut EP, Reverent. It features catchy and slightly whimsical pop songs like this one, Stardust.

Clover's Daughter and Coward, and a tune from her new album, Out of Character. That's a solo project of Noor Shami, another young artist from Minnesota making interesting pop music with a dark edge. Up next on Minnesota Mixtape, I've got Red Lake rapper Thomas X hitting a sweet 90s hip-hop and G-funk sound with this tune from a brand new album, Always Be Brave. Featuring guest vocalist Anamiki Fallsfeather and B. Wade, here is Old School Niji. Yeah!

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The one thing that'll always bring me back up is remembering that my moonshine is there. I got moonshine, drink it all the time. 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I got moonshine, drink it all the time. 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

going back 20 years for some Kill the Vultures here on Minnesota Mixtape, Moonshine, from the duo of rapper Alexi Half Moon Cassell, who went on to found Roma de Luna with his then partner Channy, and producer Stephen Anatomy Lewis. That beat, so sick, gets me every time. That's off their 2006 second album, Careless Love. You are listening to Minnesota Mixtape. More Minnesota tunes on the way from Penny Peaches, Humbird, and Runo Plum.

The Penny Peaches are a family band bringing the harmonies that only sisters can to sweet Americana songs, and they just dropped a new EP called The Garden. Sisters Hattie and Grace Peach lead the way. You can even hear their dad, John, keeping the beat on drums. Here is Untitled from the new release.

Bruno Plum on Minnesota Mixtape. That is a live version of Flip Your Pillow. They recorded for the Audio Tree live series. The melancholic indie pop singer-songwriter put together a terrific band for that session. Fellow Minnesota musicians Lou Tallow and Noah Francis on drums and guitar, and Victoria Vark on bass. That's not a slip-up. That is the recording name of Victoria Park. Let's rock our way out of the show today. Stay tuned for Michael Yonkers on Minnesota Mixtape. Right now, Rich Matson and the North Stars.

music from one of Minnesota's key underground rock figures. That song is from 1968 and what should have been his debut album, but never saw the light of day until Sub Pop gave it a full release in 2003. That is Sold America from the Michael Yonkers Band off Micro Miniature Love. Take some time to check out the life and music of Michael Yonkers. He passed away this April. I'm Malachi Coons. Thank you for joining me for another Minnesota Mixtape, made possible by the Arts and Cultural Heritage Fund through you, the citizens of Minnesota, and produced at KAXE, an independent and people-powered community radio station broadcasting from the north bank of the Mississippi River. I'll see you back here next week.

0: 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I'm Heidi Holton. 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
1: Bonjour, hello. Welcome to Native Lights, where Indigenous voices shine. I'm your host, Leah Lem. Today we're revisiting our chat with Victoria Marie. Victoria is a tribal member of the Sisseton Wahpeton Oyate. She joined us from Shakopee and is the founder and owner of the wellness company Indigenous Lotus. In our conversation, Victoria Marie shares why and how she began her own healing journey. She went on to teach yoga and movement to youth, which laid the foundation for her business. Please enjoy our conversation from January 2026.
2: Once I had my son, I just knew that I was going to do something that I wasn't experiencing for myself. I didn't have mentors. I knew I was struggling with a form of depression. Mentally, I wasn't feeling good. I went to the library, went into the self-help area, and found meditation.
3: Bonjour, Anine. Welcome to Native Lights, where Indigenous voices shine. I'm your host, Cole Primo. Today, I'm excited to present Victoria Marie, an enrolled tribal member of the Sisseton Wahpeton Oyate. She's the founder and owner of Indigenous Lotus, a wellness program that combines yoga classes, tribal dance, exercise, and meditation, with an emphasis on helping people cope with stress and trauma. Those stressors can include PTSD, homelessness, sexual exploitation, and poverty. In addition to classes and workshops, Indigenous Lotus also has a line of streetwear. Victoria is also a doula, lactation counselor, mother, and grandma. So I hope this is a great conversation. So here you go.
2: Hello.
3: Bonjour, Victoria. Could you please start by giving us a quick introduction and just letting us know where you're joining us from?
2: My name's Victoria Wachihimazawiya. I am full woman, and I am from Sisseton Wahpeton Oyate, and I am joining here in Shakopee, Minnesota.
3: So how are you? How's the family doing?
2: Really good. We have a blended family, actually, so it's never a dull moment here. So my partner and I, we've been together for 2 years now, and he has 3, 9, 12, and 15, and I have a 5-year-old and a now 21-year-old. And so we all live in this house together. We also have a lot of pets that accompany us here. And we have 2 dogs. We have a rabbit who's running around here right now, tearing up anything that's made of cardboard. And then we have 3 cats as well.
3: Wow, that's a lot of activity in the household.
2: Yeah.
3: We also like to ask, you know, as we get the conversation going, like, what's something that you're geeking out about, a show that you're watching, a book that you're reading?
2: Well, I have so many interests. So actually, what I'm very thrilled about, and it's not always the most exciting thing for people, is I just started therapy again. Before, I had attended therapy on a few different occasions in my later teens, and then again in my 20s, and then again after I had my daughter, also dealing with Hashimoto's. But this time around, I joked with my therapist. I said that, you know, I no longer feel I'm a flight risk in therapy. And you get to all the good stuff, right? Like all the stuff you just look forward to working on, you know, the deep stuff. And this time around, I don't know if it's me coming into, like, I'm 38, so I don't know if it's me coming into, like, you know, another chapter, another decade of existence and adding on to my life, but it's been this huge awakening experience for me. I do have these OCD symptoms as well as ADHD, but I'm a constant learner. So I'm always learning. And I found myself on this path to my goal in life. I have realized some years ago that I just want to be just like my grandma. Like I want to be a grandma, a present grandma, tell stories and listen to all my grandkids. But how do I get there? So I found myself finally stepping on that path of what that can look like for me. It has been therapy, actually, for me. I have my own feelings about therapy. I don't think therapy works for everyone. There are definitely different ways to go about healing, as we know. But it's working. And actually, I've been really consistent and I leave feeling great and on track and to some challenging things. And it's been so beneficial and I'm learning so much about myself and in a much more loving and accepting way.
3: Thank you for sharing. I mean, therapy is something that I've always kind of flirted with, like getting into. And it's especially something that I'm thinking of now that I'm a new parent, dealing with the frustrations, the challenges that come along with it. So I am curious, and it might be something that I look into. How do you go about choosing the therapist or the person that you open up to?
2: It was a little bit challenging for me to find somebody that I felt comfortable with. I guess that didn't know me. Like, who doesn't know me but can also understand what I've been through in my life?

0: as an Indigenous person growing up in a Native community, living on the reservation for some time, you know, like just these different type of experiences that aren't like your typical norm, I guess. For me, I guess it was just going to see if we work. What are your approaches? So who do I feel most comfortable with? What do I want to talk about? What do I want to address? We obviously don't want to peel off all the band-aids at once either. And also seeking a therapist where I don't want to be long-term. You know, I don't want this to be something that I rely on for my healing either. Somebody I can progress with and somebody who we're just crossing paths with at this moment. And then I'm moving on. So I've been looking at it just as this temporary time with somebody who's helping me sort out some issues that are coming up for me at this time, because I don't want to address everything that I feel needs to be addressed at one time.
1: 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Today, we're revisiting our chat with Victoria Marie. Victoria is a tribal member of the Sisseton Wahpeton Oyate and is the founder and owner of the wellness company Indigenous Lotus.
2: I think sometimes you think of a therapist as somebody like you're talking to for years and years and years, and maybe that tends to push some people away from getting into it. But if it's something where you're just getting things right for, you know, a temporary time, I mean, that's good too. So let's get into Indigenous Lotus. Can you talk about how that came to be? I see that yoga is a big part of it, but there's much more to it than that.
0: The very beginning of it started back when I was about 17, dropped out of high school at the time. I had just given birth to my son, and dropping out of school, I didn't have anything to do, anywhere to go. I was living at Little Earth at the time. And once I had my son, I just knew that I was going to do something that I wasn't experiencing for myself. I didn't have mentors surrounding me at that time that I felt that I was learning from. So I went to the library, and I knew I was struggling with a form of depression. Obviously, the hormones are, you know, out of whack. And I didn't know anything about that either. I just knew mentally I wasn't feeling good. And I was really struggling with being a mom. And I went to the library, went into the self-help area, and, you know, pushed my son down there with the stroller from Little Earth, walked all the way over to Lake Street there, and found meditation. Never practiced it, didn't hear of anybody doing it. But I have always had this sense of learning. So I was like, all right, let me try this and figure out what this is and go from there. So that was just kind of the foundation of what started my healing journey for me. The further I read within this time that I had spent at the library, it had been a few months or so, I then found yoga. Didn't know what that was either. I've seen it in like these workout videos, you know, you might find on an old movie or something, and kept it to myself. As I got older, a few years into my early 20s, I started working with youth. And I then found that meditation, that like breathing and just being calm, because you work with children. It's a very humbling experience, you know, so it's something. Having to be able to focus on breath and to center and to reapproach something, you know, meditation is very, very significant for me at that time. I then was teaching my son before bed. Let's go ahead and close our eyes. We would practice visual meditation, you know, when he was around 8, 9 years old at this time. So I had been, from the time he was born until then, had just been inserting these things. The further along I worked with youth, the more I realized the lack of movement we were doing, just in general. We were having access to learning how to sing, ceremony, powwow, dancing. We had this type of access, but not everybody danced. Movement is so healing. We need that. And so I decided to really look at what was benefiting me in my hard times that I had done alone or had shared with my son. I wanted to further my knowledge in that. how could we start bringing movement beyond running, beyond going to the gym? And then as I started my journey, enrolled into a 200-hour yoga certification program, took about 12 months to complete. I just thought to myself, you know what? I'm going to quit everything that I know, all stability that I have here with my 7-to-3 job, and I'm going to teach yoga. And so I wrote for a grant with the Tiwahe Foundation just for yoga mats and supplies, some in which I still actually use and have to this day. I was just going to go teach back in Little Earth. I wanted to teach the youth movement and to have fun with movement. That then became Indigenous Lotus. And I didn't know what I was doing. I didn't know what direction I was going to go. I just knew that movement is something that we weren't doing enough of with each other, with our children, within our practices. We do a lot of talking, right? A lot of talking about what we're going through, conflict resolution conversations. We do a lot of talking, but it's the doing is what is going to really support that work when it comes to healing. We need to move our bodies. And it took off a lot faster, actually, than I was expecting. Now it's involved into a few different kind of areas, from like clothing to like utilizing my artwork or just putting together things and putting that on clothing, to public speaking about self-healing work from my own experience, other type of workshops, movement related. So it's not always just the focus on yoga. It's just movement in general, with my respect in the foundations being that of yoga and what yoga is altogether.
2: So humble beginnings, and it evolved from there. Could you talk more about like what Indigenous teachings, inspiration, cultural aspects that are being used amongst the programs offered?
0: The name Indigenous Lotus is indigeneity as human beings in general. Yes, I am Indigenous from here in the Midwest. I am Dakota, I am Sistan-Wapton, and I am Santee. Part of my ancestry on my mom's side is tending to this land. Then there's the ancestry of my father, who is Norwegian, Irish, Swedish descent. That indigeneity is in that land, tending to that land. So when I am talking about any type of cultural teachings, the Indigenous is very broad, because it's a part of what makes us who we are. That Indigenous, that indigeneity, comes from our ancestry and where we're from, and knowing the stories of the land, knowing how we took care of the land and what that land has done for us and nurturing us. And then the lotus piece is that underlying that, yoga saved my life, and still to this day is what holds me and keeps me grounded. So the cultural pieces that I tie in, because I work with also non-native to this region, non-Indigenous to this region, I keep it as broad as I can in my teachings, but also sharing from my own knowledge as well too. And that's why Indigenous Lotus also has our annual event, where we put on a platform Indigenous people to come and share their different types of teaching modalities and their culture, and to share that with others.
2: Great. You've touched on this already, but could we dive a little bit more into like how yoga, how Indigenous Lotus helps in trauma recovery and PTSD, the effects of that? How does yoga help that?
0: So yoga is about overall connection. So those 12 limbs, after each of those limbs is like unification within our mind body. When we're working with those who are experiencing PTSD, experiencing traumatic events, walking around with all this baggage, like on our back, our shoulders, right? We're carrying these things around. The point of it is meeting each other where we're at. And that's one of the things that I've been really strong about with the work that I do, is to meet people where they're at. because we can't always be defined by

0: 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More information at namathartcenter.org.
1: And also, I'll just share briefly on that. So I was in a relationship for 10 years or so. It was challenging. It was also the time that I had started my business. And the challenges that I had experienced were infidelity in this relationship. I carried, even at the time of doing a lot of work that I was doing, I carried a lot of hurt from that. Just trying to manage that while being in it. And then Indigenous Lotus just took off at the same time. It took off too fast for me at the time. It was all of a sudden like going from state to state to state to state. So it was like constantly moving around, constantly talking, constantly addressing all these like issues or concerns that people wanted to work on, you know? So like workshops would be developed, conversations would be had. While at the same time I was struggling, it felt like I was being a complete hypocrite. And it was really hard for me to continue to do that work while being in such a hurt place. And then I had my daughter, and carrying still that hurt with me, just really sad, really hurt. Finally had ended that relationship. But just before I had ended it, after I had my daughter in 2020, during the whole thick of COVID and isolation, I was diagnosed with Hashimoto's disease. And my Hashimoto's disease was triggered by a vitamin D deficiency, which I had no knowledge of. So I didn't know I was going to the hospital frequently. This was completely overlooked by my healthcare providers. So that Hashimoto's plays a significant role in the entire function of the body, from mental clarity to digestive issues. Just, it was forcing a depression on me too, on top of already being sad. So on top of like being hurt, being sad, being a mom again, and then feeling like I was missing out on my son, who was a teenager at the time. I felt like I was missing all his games. I was missing like high school. I was like, while I was still trying to take care of this newborn. Finally, like after really, really trying to get to the root of why I was struggling with Hashimoto's and how I could better myself, when I started coming out of that and my hormones started balancing out, I was able to think clearer in my thoughts. That's when I ended the relationship that I was previously in, decided just to move out, move on, and kind of dealt with that transition over a few years. After feeling really great mentally, I felt a lot better. Physically, I was feeling like I was back home in my body. I had decided to be open to dating after your time and found a partner who is somebody I'm still with. We're celebrating our 2 year. Just being with someone who is so kind and so loving and so sweet and nurturing. It was almost, my nervous system was just like, this is really great, but this is also really different. And so I had to take that time to then figure out, what am I doing? And where am I going? And who

0: am I now? Because it was almost like this. I mean, when you're in a relationship with somebody, that's a part of your identity. If you're with somebody for so long, it was just a time where it was like, okay, who am I? What am I doing? Obviously, the amount of work that I had been doing previously was not sustainable. I was a workaholic. All that hurt, all the things that I had done, I had been through, I put everything into my work and I just didn't stop. I would work 14 hours, 20 hours a day and barely sleep. And I would just keep it going. And then I would work, work, work, or work, crash, work, work, work, work, crash. And so that's when it was like, okay, I need some time. So I took the time. My partner, him and I, we learned co-parenting and we learned blending families. We both are in therapy. It was just something I had to really look at, like, what am I doing? Where do I want to go? Is this work I still want to continue? And I've always just wanted to help others. I think that's why I go with that. Like, just meet them where they're at. Meet someone where they're at. I meet myself where I'm at every day because every day is different. I'm still on my cycle changes, So perimenopause hasn't kicked in yet, I don't think. So it was just a break. It was a break to figure out, get back on track in a new way that was also going to be not just helpful for others and supporting others, but also for myself.
1: 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Today, we're revisiting our chat with Victoria Marie. Victoria is a tribal member of the Sisseton Wahpeton Oyate and is the founder and owner of the wellness company Indigenous Lotus.
2: So when did you jump back in and like, how did it inform, what you did going forward?
0: After talking about it with my partner, I just felt like I was ready. Part of me felt like I wasn't doing anything for a long time and that was hard to live with. So I had to wait until these, like the feeling of doom, anxiety, all these things. I had to wait for this, what I felt was like dysregulation. I had to wait until that like subsided. Or if it did come up, how was I approaching it? Was I being kind to myself when these like urges of like, oh, I need to work. I have this great idea. Because that's what I do. It's like I have all these great ideas and then I create so much work for myself. And then I'm like, oh, I could do it. I could do it. I could do it. That's that workaholic aspect of it too. So for me, it was being able to regulate myself and then being able to focus on one thing at a time, especially having a lot of thoughts all the time. Like my mind never shuts off. Hence why I'm in therapy. It's why I'm loving it, actually. But really, it was surrender. I just surrendered and I just stopped trying to control everything. And it was so hard. And there are times when I cried. I laid in bed one day and I just remember crying and crying and crying because I felt defeated. I also had to remind myself not to rush through my emotions, not to rush through my feelings. All these things that I've learned and I've shared with others over these years, I was like, this is a time that I'm just going to do that. It was just purely sitting with surrender and allowing for myself to just be until I finally felt the sense of peace with myself. That even when these emotions came up, these feelings came up, that I didn't react. I acknowledged them. I honored that. I looked at possibly why. What time of the month is it? Is this being influenced by some other factors here? And then I just waited and I took my time. And then I did it enough until it became a part of practice. And that's when I had the conversation with my partner. You know what? I think I'm ready to start working again. And I miss the community. it was a sense of like, I just wasn't a part of it anymore. And it was hard. But I'm always a part of the community in a sense, you know. I started back with clothing. Art is a form of therapy for me. That's what I started with. And I stayed on that track. Clothing, artwork. And then once I did that, after 2 months, I was like, okay, I can go ahead and start doing some of the wellness pieces and the movement and yoga. And let's just see where it goes from there. Letting go control, trying not to control a situation, is the scariest but most beneficial thing that I have ever done for myself.
2: All right, Chimi Goetsch to Victoria Marie. So appreciate having such a candid conversation with her, hearing about her work with yoga and how she's utilizing it to help others, along with some of her own personal struggles that she's overcome and how it's helped steer her path in many ways. There was so much depth to the conversation. I wish her the very best along with Indigenous Lotus and look forward to seeing updates on her work. Again, Chimi Goetsch to Victoria Marie, enrolled tribal member of the Sisseton Wahpeton Ayote. She's the founder and owner of Indigenous Lotus, a wellness program with the mission of helping people cope with stress and trauma. I'm Cole Primo, Geekawabaman.
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3: You recognize that one?
4: Yeah, the insistent blue jay.
3: Yes, it is. They sure do like to talk. I thought it was very interesting. That's one of the top heard sounds in September. Or top recorded sounds in September, an iNaturalist from Minnesota. So they must really be talking through September.
4: I'll say, you're listening to the Season Watch pod, by the way. That's Charlie Mitchell. I'm Heidi Holton. On phenology this week, John Latimer was, you know, doing his report as he does, but keeping an eye out the window. And what he was watching was a brown thrasher and a blue jay, and the thrasher was dominant over the blue jay, which we were both very happy about, since the blue jays always seem a little like a bully, you know?
3: They do have that reputation. Now, the brown thrasher is one of your favorites, right?
4: Yeah, just the color and the large tail. I don't know how it stays up upright. It seems like it should topple over with that tail.
3: Yep, a little lopsided.
4: Mm-hmm.
3: That's fascinating, because yeah, I remember you saying a couple of years ago that brown thrasher was one of your favorite birds. I was like, you know, I know they're around. I don't think I see many of them where I live.
4: Yeah, we get them a lot outside the window at KEXE. And so they're really, one of the ones besides, you know, a blue jay or a robin that I could identify. So that might just be why they're kind of favorite as well. I mean, sure, you've got your finch, you've got your chickadee. I can understand some of those, but it's fall. There's so much less going on, although we're still getting the hummingbirds, and they're so insistent right now that like it's almost like a bee is by me when I'm on the deck, and I'm like, have hummingbirds ever pecked people's eyes out? That was a question I wanted to pose to you.
3: I sure hope not. I wonder, you know, if you had like red-rimmed glasses, I feel like you might be in more danger of that.
4: Okay. I mean, they're not too close, but it's surprising to me how close they get, because I'm not sitting right next to the hummingbird feeder. It's you know, like a ways away from me, but I can see it well. But I just had a moment of like, oh, I think of these guys as being pretty nice, but holy cow, they're so fast. Would I be able to shield myself? You know, I don't know. So, yeah.
3: And I mean, they are pretty nice to us, to each other.
4: Yeah. So, yeah, and we still have a lot of woodpeckers.
3: Where we are, the number of woodpeckers doesn't change a ton. We're a little bit too wooded for a lot of flickers. They like the lawns and that kind of stuff. Somehow or another, I don't see a bunch of sapsuckers. And so most of the woodpeckers we see are the ones that hang out year-round, the red-bellied, downy, hairy, pileated are the four that I see often. So woodpecker numbers don't change much. So it's fun to hear you say, oh, yeah, we still have a bunch of woodpeckers.
4: And I've had the delight of falling asleep to the sound of who cooks for you.
3: Oh, beautiful. barred owl. That's glorious. They've been putting up a ruckus here too. Sometimes it's the like calming, beautiful hoo-hoo-hoo-hoo, and sometimes it's a
4: nice job. I know.
3: The caterwauling.
4: Yes, I forget about that part of it. And also they are the ones too, like years ago, maybe 10, 15 years ago, I'm sure I've told you this story before, but I honestly thought someone had left a baby up a tree or something and it needed to eat.
3: Oh.
4: It was screaming so much and making the most bizarre sounds that it was like, something is very wrong in the world. What is going on? But apparently they make all kinds, they vocalize all kinds of different things, huh?
3: I haven't heard the baby, but that's a... terrifying in the middle of the night.
4: Yeah, I mean, it had to be an owl. I'm not positive. It was long enough ago. But I think we mainly are just hearing barred owls where we are.
3: You would have other species, but barred owls are pretty darn loud. And generally, if you have barred owls around, that means you don't have a ton of great horned owls, because they don't really share territory that well, because the great horned owl will take a barred owl if it can get it for their babies.
4: Okay. Speaking of that, last week we talked about you were starting to look ahead. Are you making your plans to get to Hawks Ridge?
3: I am. My September is starting to, you know, the weekend opportunities are starting to shrink. So I am looking mid-September. I'm hoping to get up to Duluth and see the migration.
4: Well, and we're getting excited. We should do our normal plug here for teachers and what we can provide to them.
3: Yes, please and thank you. It's starting to be the school year, so it's time to start hearing from K-12 classrooms throughout the state. We are happy to work with any and all teachers, homeschool teachers, public school, private school, doesn't matter, get in touch. And we'll send you what we have, and hopefully you can get your guide doing some observing, learning about the natural world. And you know, you don't have to be a biology teacher by any means. We can work within like a lot of different curriculum, public speaking, you've got writing, you've got science and math, art, if you want to do some nature journaling, you name it. Phenology is a bit of a shapeshifter, so you can get it to fit in a lot of different curriculum. So please get in touch. My email is cmitchell, MITCHELL at KAXE.org.
4: You know, phonology just sort of lends itself to poetry in my mind, the way that the words and the description and, you know, we've had the Northfield School make a haiku or make a poem for us before. But I just think I used to back in the day before we had funding for the world of Charlie Mitchell at KEXE, I would, and before Twitter turned to X, I would tweet during John Latimer's stuff and I would get those things out there. And that really felt like poetry, the amount of space I had. You know, it was really fun to do that, but it's all right. I'm okay without Twitter.
3: Mm-hmm. Fun fact, haikus were generally supposed to be like based around nature and phonology. So like a traditional haiku is extremely phonology focused.
4: Oh my God. You know what? We are getting, next month is going to be the 1 year anniversary of the Season Watch pod. Woo! Thanks to you for listening and woo us for getting this out there and how fun it is. Why don't we do something fun like that of like people send in haikus?
3: Ooh, that'd be good. Yeah.
4: Yeah.
3: A little haiku. I would also never say no to a limerick. Oh. If anyone's feeling limericky.
4: Of course not. But when we got to get puns in there. So maybe let's brainstorm.
3: We can mix some traditions.
4: What we actually want to happen. But it would be a fun, different way. And if people record it in their own voice, if they go to speakpipe.com/KEXE, it would be fantastic to hear more and more people get involved.
3: I remember 1 year I was driving home from a workshop with John, like around November or something, and just in my head on the way home from the workshop I rewrote the 12 Days of Christmas song. I rewrote it to the 12 Months of the Year with John Latimer, and it was a great thing to do on a 2.5 hour drive.
4: Yeah. Did you, was, is that anywhere? Because we should share that at some point here.
3: Yeah, I think, I don't know if I ever wrote it down. I think it's in a voice memo on my phone somewhere.
4: Okay.
3: I'll have to find it.
4: All right. Well, speaking of memos, voice memos, we did hear from one of our coworkers this week on SpeakPipe.
3: Yes, Stella.
5: Hi, this is Stella in Grand Rapids. You may know me as your coworker, but I was recently on a walk near KAXE in Grand Rapids, and I saw an animal that was decently large, bigger than a cat for sure, and it scurried off. I think I scared it, and it ran underneath a porch, and it managed to get really, really flat, and I only saw the back end of it, and it was like a dark brown and had a kind of bushy tail, I think, and at least a furry tail. And I was just curious if you knew what it was. Thanks.
3: Thanks, Stella. Stella is one of our intrepid reporters.
4: That's right.
3: And John Latimer was kind enough to identify this critter for us. It's a groundhog. And the common names of groundhogs are amazing. So you've got groundhog, woodchuck, whistle pig. Because when they're alarmed, they make a little whistle noise.
4: Oh my gosh.
3: I know. I love them. Or one of my aunts once called them a timber Charles instead of a woodchuck, the formal name.
4: That's fantastic.
3: Uh-huh.
4: Well, and when we listened to this on Tuesday morning this week, John pointed out like that Stella did everything right in that. And this is just a good reminder that you don't have to know what you're seeing, but we need some elements. You know, he said, mm-hmm. because she said it got flat,
3: mm-hmm.
4: and that the tail was furry, like he could easily kind of identify that kind of stuff. And I love hearing Stella, who has recently moved to northern Minnesota, has lived all over the country and world, actually, getting to know nature here, and perhaps we're going to be getting Stella on the Season Watch podcast. I'm sure you want to talk with her about primates.
3: Oh, I am so stupid excited to have Stella on the team.
4: Okay.
3: It's going to be great. We got another scientist on board.
4: Yeah, probably next
3: week
4: even.
3: She's a reporter.
4: Even. Yeah.
3: Yeah.
4: Right?
3: Mm-hmm.
4: I'm
3: hoping. We'll find out.
4: We're going to make that happen. So be like Stella. Leave us a message. Go to speakpipe.com/KAXE. Okay, the next one, we're getting towards the end of John's regular hikes at Sugar Lake Lodge over the summertime. He was on fire for this week's, and understandably so, the kids he met and influenced. Let's take a listen.
6: My name's Riley, and today we caught a Carolina grasshopper. The wing was black with a yellow border. I think they're very cool because their wing folds like an accordion. And they're very, very pretty to me.
7: Hi, my name is Owen, and today I almost caught a gardener snake. Me and my friends were walking along the shoreline of the little bank, and I saw something moving, and then I started running for it with my net, and then I realized it was a gardener snake, and then I ran into the water and tried to catch it, and by the end my net was full of sand and rocks. And last year I found a mole skull by the riverbank as well.
8: My name is Logan, and I'm from Minneapolis. Today, I found 3 golf balls and 2 frogs. One of my frogs was a big frog, and the other frog I found was like a little baby, about the size of my fingernail.
9: Hi, my name is Willa, and I live in St. Paul, Minnesota. And today, I had really fun because I got to find snake skin, and I got to hold like frogs. And there was a really big one, and there was also this really tiny one, and it was a tree frog. Yeah, it was really fun. I loved it.
10: My name is Coco. I saw a big frog and a little frog.
11: Hi, I'm Graham, and I live in Edina. And I like the exploding seeds.
3: Amazing. Oh, to be a little kid on a hike with John Latimer.
4: Yeah.
3: John, it just sounds like so much fun.
4: John was particularly taken with all of them, of course, but he explained further Willa and how on fire for, he said sometimes kids are like, he shows them a frog and they're like, they want to just touch it for a second. Willa was like, I want to hold it. And then Willa's snake skin was huge, he said. And she just loved it and was very excited by it.
3: That's amazing. Yeah. Oh, it's so interesting, the different reactions that, you know, kids can have to the same things. You know, they have all sorts of just different personalities and different ages, too. But, yeah, I remember being a kid like Willa and, you know, anytime we would take, like, a trip to a nature center or something, and they would have, like, a snake or a frog or whatever, and some of the kids would be like, ah, and I would just, like, be locked in, and long after the other kids were gone, I was, like, still holding the critter, just being like, oh, yeah, very, very much me. I would also be the kid chasing the garter snake into the water.
4: You know, it was interesting this week on our Tuesday morning show, we were continuing a new series we have on citizen science, and you were mentioned because we had the Plinskys on, and one of the things Leanne Plinsky wanted to talk about was that she put it like, you know, you sign up for these things, you start learning, you start showing up at nature centers or different opportunities, and then you find your peeps, she said.
3: Yes.
4: And she said, in fact, that's how I met Charlie Mitchell.
3: Mm-hmm. Yeah, that was glorious. You find your peeps, both in terms of your people and your spring peepers. Yeah, I met Leanne and Ron at first at a Minnesota Master Naturalist course. It was the Prairies and Potholes course. And then a few months later, I met a Leanne and Ron through my work, and they were lovely. And about a year later, I figured out that those Leannes and Rons were the same people. So as you know, Heidi, I'm very bad with faces.
4: That's right. If only I could be by your side to remind you at all times. I'd have no problem being that guide for you. So
3: yes,
4: we'll have another opportunity of you know, whether it's Earth Fest or who knows what, for me to like, oh, this is this person. You know, kind of like, did you ever watch Veep?
3: No.
4: The TV show? Great show, by the way, but Julia Louis-Dreyfus has a assistant who just stays right behind her at all times and just keeps whispering, this is Leanne Plinsky, you know, and just gives all the info. You met them in this course. And then she comes off like the most amazing person that knows everything.
3: Yes, you know? Remembers everyone.
4: I'm not saying I'm amazing. That went weird. I'm so sorry, but, you know.
3: You are.
4: I tend to remember some names and people I also have not just KEXE connections to Leanne and Ron, but from my family in Brainerd, and my sister-in-law is in the same group, you know, as Leanne. And so I've been at the, you know, the Danish sisterhood, you know?
3: And of course, the Danish sisterhood that we all know.
4: Yeah. And their Abel Skilver breakfasts, you know? So,
3: oh my goodness.
4: That's how we roll. People get connected and learn from each other, and it's a lot of fun. KXE is definitely about, that's kind of what you hear, even if we don't always get to be in person, is, you know, you turn your radio on, you hit that stream at KXE.org, and you're like, I found my peeps. There we go.
3: Absolutely. what a good crew of people it is, too.
4: Yeah.
3: Yeah. Leanne and Ron have been such marvelous people to know in this community for me. Always so welcoming. My favorite coffee mug I got from Leanne. John Latimer did a talk at the Northwoods Arboretum. And I came along and she was kind enough to give me this coffee mug and this beautiful tablecloth. And yeah, just, you definitely find your peeps.
4: Yeah. And they, you know, speaking of the Northland Arm, they talked about finding places like that and what a big deal that was to them, and that they even, you know, worked on projects so you can find some of the guideposts or maps they did there that, mm-hmm. you know, are in perpetuity, so people know more about what's going on. You know, the cool thing last year at the Northland Arb was they had that skating path in the woods, ice skating path they made.
3: Mm. Oh, that's awesome.
4: Yeah. But I'm trying to find, they have something I saw. Oh, for Halloween, they always do. I'm looking at their website, northlandarb.org. They have a haunted trail. It's their biggest fundraiser Ooh. Of the year. So you get to, you know, walk through the woods and have, you know, scary things jump out at you, which is not usually my favorite thing in the world, but how cool. You know, people are doing that. There's something else, too, that I recently saw. It's not on their website, but that they're cooking up that is pretty unique for the region. And maybe I will see. I'll take a look here as we do it. But
3: do you remember a few years ago you had an interview on like Spooky Lakes or something with some kind of limnologist who was talking about like those bog lights?
4: Oh, yeah, I think a little bit. Yeah.
3: Yeah, that was a good one. We might have to do a special on that around Halloween.
4: So what I'm seeing, one of the things that they have there during the non-winter time of the year, they have, you know, botanical gardens, of course, but they have, you can rent an e-bike there and go on their trails. Mm-hmm. They also have something, fitness at the ARB, and it was, they have a fitness equipment that I think might be on the trail. You know, so you could do like you might do in a gym. I mean, how much better is that than watching seven screens above you and, you know, all of that stuff that happens at fitness center. Mm-hmm. So not, you know, there are amazing places doing lots of different things throughout northern Minnesota, throughout the state of Minnesota. And they have lots of opportunities. So if you're looking for a way to get active and learn about nature, that's it.
3: Yeah. Hiking clubs, birding clubs. There's a Minnesota tracking and sign club, which I've gone to like one or two of their events, and it is amazing the depth of knowledge that these people have. They identified the tracks of a grasshopper.
4: Oh my!
3: In sand.
4: Wow. Well.
3: Wild.
4: Of course, this week included, by the way, John Latimer is going to be away next week because he's going to be in the desert and unreachable. And so look forward to a couple weeks from now, we'll get the phenology of the desert, which is always a lot of fun.
3: Yes.
4: But let's take a listen to this week's sneak peek into fall, right?
3: Yeah.
12: Today is the first day of September, and this is... this is the month when fall really makes itself known, but in a pleasant way. You know, you're not going to have a lot of really cold days in September. Frost, for example, the median date for the first light frost is now pushed back to September 29th. When I first started keeping records, we were looking at usually around the September 20th was the sort of average first frost, and that is dragging later and later now. The first light frost is September 29th. That's not that's not hard and fast. You can't say that that's what's going to happen, but the average is now moved back to the 29th. And they range as late as the 25th of October. So, I'm sorry. They're ranging from the 25th of September all the way to early October. Usually, I think the 10th is about the latest we've gone without a frost here. So, and we're talking light frost. That's anything below 32. A killing frost, anything below 29, is not likely until well into October. Other things that this season brings are the flowers, and we'll be talking more about this when I get into my notes, but goldenrods peak in September, asters come on in September. If you have New England asters, they're likely to be blooming in September. Color. Red maple is, of course, probably our lead actor in terms of color. should be, I mean, there are, I have maples in my yard that are beginning to color. I don't have any that are fully colored yet, but that's coming and should be along before too long. The peak is typically near the end of the month, like in the 25 to 30 for peak of color on the red maples. And then, of course, along with that, you're going to have trembling aspen, beginning paper birch, black ash, roundleaf dogwood, smooth sumac, basswood. By the middle of the month, sumac should be about fully red. It's a season of lots and lots of color. And then, in terms of migration, flickers, robins, we're going to see robin flocks around this month. We'll see flickers kind of moving through this month, and sort of by October, not so many. There'll be a few October flickers, and there'll be robins until mid-November, but most of them will be moving out during the month of September. The crows, of course, are flocking up. Monarchs are going to be, you might get lucky and see a flock of monarchs. They are typically going to be heading south this time of year, from typically around the 14th of September. Canada geese are going to be flocking up and moving by mid-month. Eastern bluebirds pass through late in the month, usually after the 20th. Juncos show up at the end of the month of September, which is really a nice, reliable way of knowing that fall is coming, because the juncos kind of swing down from up north. Yellow-rumped warblers, kestrels, sharp-shinned hawks, fox sparrows, lots of birds going to be hanging out in the month of September.
3: There's something that just is so soothing for my heart, just hearing, like, species names. Just a list of species names makes me so happy.
4: Yeah.
3: Yellow-rumped warbler, American kestrel,
4: yeah.
3: Eastern bluebird. Just string name a species, especially in John Latimer's voice, and that's a podcast I'd listen to.
4: Yeah, luckily... Oh, I suppose you're just wanting the names of it. But I do think there is something to be said for, I know we've talked about it before, and it's maybe kind of very woo-woo and highfalutin, but talking about nature is also sort of calming. Just not just being out in nature, but the words themselves have kind of a
3: balm. Well, they're all so sensory.
4: Mm-hmm.
3: It's well demonstrated that being out in nature is really good for the nervous system, but I think the same thing is true of talking about it. It's grounding. It makes you use your senses. It makes you think about things that are, you know, the woodpeckers do not care about what's going on in the human world, and that's a comforting thing sometimes.
4: Mm-hmm.
3: You know.
4: That's a good
3: reminder. Get caught up in.
4: Good reminder. I have some time off next week. I need to be out in nature a little bit more. Get away from the screens.
3: Yeah. Are you going anywhere fun, or just stay at home? And
4: no, we don't have big plans. It's just time to take a few days off.
3: Yeah.
4: We're gonna go visit some relatives, maybe do a little day trips, or who knows what, or you know, maybe just...
3: You already live in vacation country.
4: Yeah. Just get out on the trails or on the lake. Mm-hmm. We didn't get quite as much as we normally do, and I love fall on the lake. So I think that's going to be a lot of fun.
3: That's wonderful. Have a good time.
4: Yeah.
3: Are the loons still hanging out? Or
4: sure are. Yeah, okay. Along with the owls at night, we're getting the loon calls. Mm-hmm. So
3: beautiful.
4: I'm feeling very... lucky, you know, to live in the place we live.
3: Absolutely. You know what we forgot to do for the second week in a row?
4: What's that?
3: Go outside and get 15 seconds of audio.
4: That's what it was. Yes.
3: Yep.
4: Yeah, that was a goal. Okay, we'll do it. We'll do it the next time we meet up here. How's that?
3: Yep, we'll remember.
4: If you remind us.
3: Uh-huh. Maybe I'll get Stella or John to do it next week with me, too.
4: Yeah, that sounds good. Oh, that's right. John may join you on the podcast. Mm-hmm. Maybe John and Stella could be a really fun thing.
3: We'll find out.
4: Extended version for the pod and on air. So we sure appreciate you listening, whether it's on the radio or through the podcast, and you are invited to be a part of it always. You can either text us 218-326-1234 or leave a voice memo, speakpipe.com/KEXE.
3: And we've got a lot of people to thank this week. That Blue Jay Jeer call is from Len Mizutowicz. Is this? From iNaturalist.
4: Okay.
3: Thank you, Len. Stella Meyerhoff left us the voice memo. Sugar Lake Lodge kiddos with the phonology talkbacks. And then, as always, our beloved John Latimer for his sneak peek into September.
4: All right. Let's head outside, Charlie. Thanks so much.
3: Yes, please.
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0: 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I'm Jennifer Barr, coming up next on the media and 7 o'clock weekend edition from National Public Radio. 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Gradually clearing today with highs in the upper 70s to mid 80s, slight chance of showers this evening and lows tonight in the low to mid 60s. For tomorrow, chance of showers and thunderstorms, especially in the afternoon, highs in the upper 70s to low 80s. And looking ahead to Monday, we do have a chance of showers and thunderstorms, cloudy skies and highs in the mid to upper 70s, breezy southeast wind. 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
1: The Pentagon fired the editor-in-chief, publisher, and a reporter for the military news outlet Stars and Stripes on Friday. The three employees claimed they were let go for insubordination.
2: The Pentagon is waging war against Iran and the media, including its own in-house newspaper. From WNYC in New York, this is On the Media. I'm Brooke Gladstone.
3: And I'm Michael Loewinger. Also on this week's show, a look into the dramatic ascent of the White House assistant quietly shaping the president's worldview.
4: He can turn to her and say, give me the real facts. And she'll go out and find him something that's false, but makes him feel better.
3: Plus, hundreds of influencers have been paid by politicians to spread specific messages without telling their audiences.
5: This sort of scam or con doesn't work. Once they get found out, people turn very quickly when they realize that they've been got.
2: It's all coming up after this.
6: For KAXE News, I'm Chelsea Perkins with the Up North Report. A 40-year-old Iowa man is recovering after he accidentally shot himself in the leg Thursday at Voyageurs National Park. The St. Louis County Sheriff's Office responded about 6:20 a.m. at the Ash River Visitor Center on Cabotogama Lake. A news release says the incident occurred while the man was unloading his handgun in his tent. He was there camping with friends. They helped him get to the visitor center, where there was enough cell service to call 911. The man was transported by ambulance to Rainy Lake Medical Center in International.

0: National Falls for treatment for the non-life-threatening injury. The Department of Justice is seeking a 5-year prison sentence and a life term of supervised release for former State Senator Justin Eichhorn after he pleaded guilty to attempting to possess child pornography. The court filing comes a year and a half after his arrest as part of an undercover law enforcement sting operation. The proposed sentence is tougher than what guidelines call for in Eichhorn's case, which is 15 to 21 months. U.S. attorneys argued the nature and circumstances of the offense justified the longer prison term. The former Republican lawmaker from Grand Rapids planned to meet with a police officer who he believed was a 17-year-old girl for paid sex. Eichhorn asked the officer for photos multiple times after she told him her purported age. He was arrested outside a Bloomington hotel during the 2025 legislative session. The sentencing request also includes requiring Eichhorn to participate in sex offender treatment programming and restricting his unsupervised access to minors. Eichhorn's attorneys could argue for a lighter sentence, or the judge could impose a harsher one. His sentencing hearing is scheduled for September 23rd at the federal courthouse in St. Paul. The Minnesota Public Facilities Authority has awarded just over $3 million to the city of Marble to install new filtration systems in city wells. Emma Crabb has the details.
1: According to the agency, the project takes aim at removing iron and manganese from the city's drinking water. To do this, the city would need to aerate and install a gravity filter system in two city wells. Marble was among 9 Minnesota cities that received assistance from the Public Facilities Authority. The authority reports over $88 million were allocated to 12 projects statewide for water infrastructure. The money comes from the state revolving Marble's $3 million. 20% were a loan, which will be paid back over 30 years. The remaining $2.4 million is a grant given to the city. Marble's project has a total cost of $6 million. The rest of the cost will be covered by a Department of Health grant provided to small communities to mitigate contaminants. Emma Crabb, KAXE News.
0: There is about a month left to comment on the socioeconomic impact of large-scale dairies in the state. The Minnesota Department of Agriculture is seeking public input after the Pollution Control Agency declined to require an environmental impact study for a proposed expansion of a farm near Morris. The West River Dairy facility will be the largest in the state, expanding from about 7,800 cows to almost 19,000. By law, the PCA must base its decisions on environmental factors. But many comments through the public process spoke to the social and economic impact of larger dairies. A summary of the Ag Department's findings will be shared with lawmakers ahead of the 2027 legislative session. Information is being collected at the agency's website through October 1st. Cones from the state's red pines are particularly prolific this year. The DNR says it's the best crop for Minnesota state tree in a decade. And you can help grow more red pines by joining in on cone collection for the State Forest Nursery. The state is paying $95 per bushel for clean, closed cones. They begin to ripen this month and typically last through October. Collecting local seeds helps to ensure those planted in the state's woodlands are adapted to our climate and improve forest resiliency. Learn tips to get started by calling your local forestry office or looking at the DNR's Red Pine Seed Collection Guide at their website. Or check out an in-person workshop. There's one set for 3 to 5:30 p.m. Thursday at the Carlton County Seed Orchard near Carlton. That's it for the Up North Report. From the KAXE News Desk, I'm Chelsea Perkins, telling the stories of northern Minnesota through local news.
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3: From WNYC in New York, this is On the Media. I'm Michael Lowinger.
4: And I'm Brooke Gladstone. On Wednesday, President Trump offered, not for the first time, a glowing assessment of his war in Iran.
5: We're winning that one very big, by the way, in case you haven't noticed. They don't have a Navy, they don't have an Air Force, they don't have any aircraft. Their leaders are gone. All of their technology is gone.
6: Secretary Hegseth appears to be on a different page. The Wall Street Journal now reports that he is extending troop deployments in the Middle East into next year. That's according to people.
4: That report, and lately Defense Secretary Pete Hegseth himself, have not been going down so well.
7: Hegseth under fire after Army Secretary Dan Driscoll's resignation following tensions over key issues in the military.

0: Secretary, Republican Senator Tom Tillis, urging President Trump to fire Hegseth, accusing him of creating a leadership void at the top of our military ranks, adding, "I have never witnessed more inept management of the brave men and women who serve our country."
1: Meanwhile, the Defense Department, having done all it could to hamstring serious news coverage, turned its guns on its own award-winning military news outlet, Stars and Stripes. Its staff is paid by the Pentagon, but its editorial independence from the DOD is congressionally mandated. Or was?
2: Federal code has protected the paper's right to editorial freedom for more than 30 years.
3: But yesterday, the Pentagon announced it is getting rid of that rule.
1: That was back in January. Last month, the other shoe dropped when Andrew Bray, Deputy Assistant to the Secretary of War for Public Affairs, sent the paper's longtime publisher, Max Lederer, an email. Attached were notices of termination for the paper's editor-in-chief, Eric Slavin, and its Middle East reporter, Laura Court. They were being fired for insubordination after appearing in a segment on CBS.
4: It was directing me to sign it and send it to them. I chose not to do that.
1: Stars and Stripes publisher Max Lederer.
4: I informed Andrew Bray and Sean Parnell, the assistant secretary, that I had decided to retire instead.
1: Just days after announcing his retirement to the entire staff, he says the Defense Department sent a letter firing him, along with the new copies of those firing Slavin and Court.
4: They took specific quotes in their CBS interview and stated that those quotes were insubordinate. In the case of Eric Slavin, the editor, it was comments regarding what would be a red line for him if Stripes wrote a story that they thought was factually correct and public affairs told him, no, we don't want you to write that story. We don't agree with it. We want you to print this story. He said that would be a red line. In Laura's case, she stated that she doesn't work for the department. She works for the reader.
1: She said, I'm working for Stars and Stripes, not for the Pentagon, not for any administration, not for any policymaker. I'm here to cover the military. Was that insubordinate? Maybe it was.
4: So I don't think it is. I listened to the recordings, and they both numerous times said, my opinion, I believe they weren't talking from an official capacity. And that's an important element of this case. Was it official speech or unofficial? In my mind, insubordination has an element of intent. You intended to disobey something. I don't think they were intending to disobey anything. They made people aware that they were going to do it, and they were speaking from their personal opinion.
1: I think it's worth noting that these termination notices came just the day after the paper published a piece about the worsening conditions aboard the aircraft carrier USS Abraham Lincoln during the war. The carrier had gone over 250 days without a port visit, a historically long deployment. Defense Secretary Pete Hegseth claimed that the conditions aboard the carrier were, quote, completely misrepresented. Was that a Stars and Stripes scoop?
4: We were the first ones to break it. That story came to us because the members of the community trust us that when they have a problem, we're not going to hide it. We're going to reach into the command structure and ask for their comments and give as much balanced information as possible. That's why those family members came to Laura and said, there's a problem here.
1: What did Laura report? We later heard that people were harming themselves on that ship.
4: She reported that one sailor jumped off the ship because he was desperate, emotionally overwhelmed by the conditions. It wasn't that food was not as good as they would like and that there was mold in the showers and things like that, which we reported on. But it was just the length of the deployment and no information as to when it would end. They literally had been isolated on their ship during that entire time at war. That's very stressful. They were sending notes back to their family members saying, I have anxiety. I don't know what's happening. Then the family members became very concerned. And that's what she reported on. It was somewhat of an embarrassment, starting with the president and the secretary, all feeling that, oh my gosh, we have to hide this. And we held them accountable. That's our job.
1: And Stars and Stripes has done that when it comes to bad housing for the military overseas or insufficient health care. But you don't see yourself as an adversary to the powers that be, but as a kind of a tool.
4: Exactly. Stars and Stripes content makes the service better. A number of years back in Japan, the U.S. military said, we don't have enough resources to continue to provide healthcare services for family members or civilian staff. They're going to have to go on the economy.
1: What do you mean on the economy?
4: They're going to have to go to Japanese dentists, Japanese oncology. Mm-hmm. So that's a significant challenge. You're over there. You don't necessarily speak Japanese, and you probably don't, even if you speak a little Japanese, understand Japanese medical terminology. So we dove into it and said, why is this happening? The leadership took to heart what the community was saying through Stars and Stripes, and the Defense Health Agency sent representatives over to Japan, met with the community, family members, service members, and made modifications so that they could get people into some of the government facilities, but also to assist them in finding providers on the Japanese environment who spoke English or had English translators. We weren't adversarial. We pointed out how a policy was impacting people and how it could be improved to make the situation more tolerable.
1: When I spoke to Eric Slavin back in January, that was when Sean Parnell, the chief Pentagon spokesperson, released the memo claiming that the Defense Department would make dramatic changes to the paper to, quote, modernize its operation, refocus its content away from woke distractions that he says siphon morale. Then in March, the Pentagon published a, quote, modernization plan, reaffirming its independence, while also forbidding it from purchasing news from wire services like the Associated Press or even comic strips or syndicated features. Why?
4: The language of the modernization memo states that we're going to find ways to reduce your costs. And one of those ways was to eliminate that wire service contact. And that required us to eliminate the Associated Press, Washington Post, comics such as Beetle Bailey and Family Circus. But some of it is vital. And to eliminate that content wasn't just eliminating some costs. It was new censorship.
1: Right.
4: I'll use an example of where it's really harmful to the service members. On occasion, there are strikes at the airport in Frankfurt, Germany, where the airport was shut down. And family members who are flying through there, service members going on temporary duty, would be impacted by that. I don't employ a lot of German staff, so I rely on somebody like the Associated Press to translate that, report it, put it in English, and then I can bring that to my readership. That was just lost.
1: They say that they can find that information on the internet. They don't need Stars and Stripes.
4: It's very hard to find AP stories straight on the internet. They're a wire service. It might be in the New York Times. It might be in Wall Street Journal. And so now we're telling our service members something you could get in Stripes, all consolidated, all in one place. You're not going to have to go to two, three, four different sources that you might have to pay for and be on top of things enough to say, oh, I need to go look at this every day so that I don't miss something. That's not the way we should be treating our service members who are sacrificing for us.
1: There have been a number of attacks by the military on the paper. In 2020, the defense secretary decided he wouldn't fund the Stars and Stripes, which would effectively close you. And then congressional reps stood up and customers and defended you. And so that threat went away. In the late 80s, there were findings of news mismanagement and censorship coming from the commanders. Congress investigated. The officer was fired. The structure of the paper was revamped to make it more resistant to that kind of interference. What do you think the impact on the paper's editorial independence will have on not just the military community, but the rest of us?
4: The Department of Defense is the largest executive agency. It has its own jargon, its philosophy. There are many things that are rightly controlled as far as information because of operational security. But I think the public should receive some transparency about how

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1: To that point, if there had been more openness and transparency throughout the war, maybe decisions would have been done differently, and maybe we would have been in a better position at the end of it. Since then, I thought we had learned as a government, as a people, that it is better to share bad news when it happens than to wait or to hide it, because it eventually always comes out. But maybe we're going back to some of those times now, and I think it's going to be bad for us if we don't right our ship as a country.
2: Max, thank you very much.
1: I've enjoyed it. Hopefully it was helpful.
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0: 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Good morning, I'm Jennifer Barr. 7 o'clock weekend edition from National Public Radio, and 9 o'clock this morning, it is KAXE Rewind. We're taking you back to the Great Minnesota Get Together and our conversations there. Patchy fog early this morning, then gradually clearing with highs in the upper 70s to mid 80s. We do have a slight chance of showers this evening with lows 60 to 65. Tomorrow, chance of showers and thunderstorms in the afternoon, highs in the upper 70s to low 80s. And by Monday, chance of showers with highs in the mid to upper 70s, breezy southeast wind. Friends of the Walker Public Library have a book sale today from 10 to noon at the library in Walker. And the 115th annual Bovee Farmers Days are going on now through Monday. Fireworks are tonight at dusk and a parade Monday at 11. 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
3: This is On the Media. I'm Michael Lowinger.
2: And I'm Brooke Gladstone. If you've ever wondered how Donald Trump has enough energy and time each day to wage war, appointment watch Fox News, play golf, pursue personal vendettas, sign executive orders, and post 24/7 on Truth Social, the answer lies in part in his assistant, Natalie Harp. She joined the White House in January 2025, which likely triggered the leak of a pile of adoring and reverent letters she'd written to Trump. But Harp first entered Trump's orbit in 2019 when on Fox News, she credited his healthcare policies for helping her beat cancer.
5: Natalie Harp, glad you're okay. You look fantastic. Best of luck along the way.
6: Thank you. Thanks, Natalie.
7: Thank you so much. And happy birthday, President Trump.
5: Yeah, he's hearing you. He's on in an hour and a half.
2: Invited to speak at the RNC in 2020, Harp invoked It's a Wonderful Life.
8: Good evening. I'm Natalie Harp, a formerly forgotten American from California. Mr. President, without you, we'd all be living in Pottersville, sold out to a crooked Mr., or I should say, a crooked Mrs. Potter, with no hope of escape except death itself.
2: She joined Trump's presidential campaign in 2022, then had a brief stint at the far-right network One America News, where she boosted the big lie.
7: We can't talk about winning back the House and Senate in 2022 and the White House in 2024 if we don't act on the fact that we actually did win the White House and the Senate in 2020. We shouldn't be afraid to say that.
2: In early 2025, she made her stunning ascent to the uppermost echelons of the White House, serving as the president's omnipresent executive assistant. In a documentary series about the last election, we see her next to him typing as they workshop Truth Social posts while listening to a Kamala Harris speech.
9: The scientist.
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11: Can we tell how many, Dan? How many people are watching?
10: She's talking about how great San Francisco was before she destroyed it.
12: A lot of talk about
2: the news media's usually listless dog days of August were enlivened by Natalie Harp explainers and gossip and speculation. What ignited this explosive interest? Paul

0: Baldwin, former Washington Post columnist and writer of the Substack newsletter The Cross Section, dates the first spark to July 8th. As the president, preparing to leave the NATO summit in Ankara, Turkey, was informed of a credible threat to the Boeing 747-8, controversially gifted by Qatar.
1: It was concluded that the new Air Force One didn't have the proper security measures. And there apparently were some threats that the Secret Service took seriously enough that they wanted to conceal what plane he was going to be on. So they did this sort of Ocean's 11 style switcheroo where they drove a catering truck up to the plane. Trump and a couple of aides got into this catering container.
0: Among them, Natalie Harp and Walt Nauta, the director of Oval Office Operations, who I think used to work for him at Mar-a-Lago. But the group did not include Secretary of State Marco Rubio or other officials at the highest level of government.
1: Yes. And then that container was driven over to a second plane. They got off and he flew back home secretly. Now, Natalie Harp is not completely unknown, certainly not among reporters. There were a couple of stories about her, one in the New York Times back in 2024. But the average person has no idea who this person is. And then following on that, Senator John Ossoff, who is very clever when it comes to dealing with the media, he drops this mention of her in one of his speeches.
2: See, he doesn't want to do the job. He wants to build his ballroom and travel with Natalie on their apparently defenseless flying palace gifted by the Emir of Qatar.
1: He doesn't use her full name. He just says Natalie. And that, too, adds to the air of mystery. You see, in the next couple of days, multiple front page stories in papers like the Wall Street Journal, Washington Post, and the New York Times, and some of them share the same title. Who is Natalie Harp? This is actually an old story in the dynamics of political reporting that reporters know a lot of things, have a lot of stories in their head and character profiles that they just sort of haven't yet found a way to present to the public. It doesn't have a news hook you can hang it on. But then you get the thing in Turkey with the catering cart and then Ossoff bringing it up. And now you have a news hook. Now you can write the who is Natalie Harp story. Then something interesting happened, which is that over the course of the next couple of days, a bunch of other White House aides start telling reporters even more stories. There's a story about how when Trump was on his way to the courthouse in New York for one of his trials there, Harp didn't get a seat in the SUV, and she was so determined to stay by his side that she climbed into the trunk of the SUV. That then propels the story forward even more.
0: You say that even people in the White House who hate Natalie don't think an affair is happening.
1: Yeah, we haven't really gotten anything to make us believe that there's actually an affair going on. What we do know, because we've seen these letters that she wrote to him, is that she has a relationship to him that you might call romantic in some way. There's a kind of almost ecstatic religiosity to it. It's really worshipful.
0: Yeah, she'd say, we talk about everything and nothing. I want to bring you joy, to feel like we can get through a day without ever having to talk work.
1: Even if there's no romantic relationship, there is something a little odd about it. And that certainly seems to be what other people in the White House think.
0: So let's talk about the reaction to Ossoff's remark. There was tremendous high dudgeon from the far right in defense of women everywhere, evidently. Former House Speaker Newt Gingrich, for instance, posted on X, if a conservative Republican had attacked a liberal Democrat working professional woman the way that Ossoff smeared Natalie Harp, there would be cries to kick him off the ticket and reject this kind of misogynistic language. Of course, Ossoff wasn't disparaging her. He merely mentioned her first name. He was disparaging Trump.
1: Yes, that was one of the interesting things about this, is that immediately the White House and its allies had a huge reaction. And all Ossoff said was that Trump wants to travel with Natalie. Stephen Chung, the White House communications director, immediately tweeted out that John Jackoff, which is how we referred to John Ossoff, has to be the biggest cuck loser in politics. He's a miserable person who hates this country. That's the White House communication director. You had Mark Thiessen, who's a conservative who writes for the Washington Post, saying, what a gross misogynistic thing to say. You owe this young woman an apology. You may remember Steve Bannon said that the media strategy was to flood the zone with and it is so much more efficient and effective than the old way of having to blast out faxes to a bunch of people to tell them the talking points. Now it is instantaneous, but there's a potential downside too. You can activate that system, flip the switch, and then everyone on your side is drawing attention to a story that if you had spent a few minutes thinking about it, you would have said, you know what, maybe we don't want people talking about this story. But by then it's too late.
0: So do you think Ossoff's success at directing the conversation about Trump and getting under the skins of his political opponents could or should be replicated by other Democrats?
1: Well, they can try, but it's kind of like lightning striking to a certain extent.
0: Come on. There are a million potential triggers here.
1: Well, that's part of the problem, too. There are so many different things that Democrats are angry about. It's really not easy to get them all to talk about the same thing at the same time.
0: Is it that the public cares more about the young blonde at the president's elbow than it does about suppressing voting rights?
1: Yes, and that's been the case for as long as people have been producing the news. Every day, Democrats are trying to find things that will capture the news media's attention, and Republicans are too. They, for instance, have had a good deal of success trying to elevate the profile of Hassan Piker, a Twitch streamer. Now, Democratic candidates all over are being asked whether they're going to distance themselves from him. That is its own interesting and complicated story about why this one guy is getting so much attention when there are 20 people on the Republican side who have even bigger audiences than he does and are maybe closer to Republican politicians who haven't gotten that kind of attention. How come we're not talking about Laura Loomer, who is an even more controversial figure on the right, and who actually gets to go into the Oval Office, tell Donald Trump who he should fire, and he does it. She has way more influence over the Republican power apparatus than Hassan Piker has or is ever going to have over the Democratic apparatus. So why are we talking about her?
0: I just think that corruption can be really sexy.
1: It can be. This is another place where Democrats are really frustrated, that there are so many stories of Trump's corruption that have been, you know, just overlooked. For instance, there is a person in the Emirati government who's referred to as the spy sheik, who made a $500 million investment in Trump's cryptocurrency company days before he took office. And then later on, Trump reversed previous policies to remove export controls on the AI chips that the UAE was desperate to acquire. That is the kind of story that is just mind-blowing, right? And there are a dozen of those.
0: His meme coin.
1: That's another one. The Trump meme coin, according to the analysis in New York Times, he made something like $630-something million off of his meme coin, which has lost 95% of its value. He basically ripped off a bunch of Trump fans who invested in this, thinking that they were going to get rich. They have all lost their shirts. And he laughed all the way to the bank. That should be a scandal.
0: You'd think.
1: You get a few stories about it, but then it doesn't really have legs. This happens all the time. For one reason or another, a story becomes compelling. Sometimes it has to do with the biases that reporters bring and what they expect from the parties. Sometimes it has to do with the fact that something is hidden and needs to be revealed. And that, by the way, is one of the kind of brilliant aspects of Trump's approach to corruption. If you look back at the corruption stories of American history, part of the key to all of them was that there was something that the people who were being corrupt wanted to keep secret.
0: Yeah, they were covering up.
1: Yes.
0: And Trump has said, hey, people let me get away with it, so I got away with it.
1: He said that he realized that nobody cares and he can do whatever he wants. For a corruption story to really capture the news media's attention, they want to feel like they uncovered something, like they'd found what was hidden. Now they are exposing it to the light. And the fact that those politicians don't want you to know about this, that's part of what makes the story compelling. That means that the things that ought to get more attention only get a little bit of attention.
0: And yet you do think it's important to keep the spotlight on Natalie Harp, right?
1: We all have an interest in where Donald Trump is actually getting his information. You know, What we want is for the president to have a truth check, where if he hears something that's not true, there's someone there who can say, actually, Mr. President, that's wrong, and here's the correct information. For Trump, it seems to work in the opposite way. He'll still get correct information. As much as the people around him want to tell him what he wants to hear, there are going to be plenty of situations in which someone will have to present to him something that maybe is not quite to his liking, like the fact that the ammunition stockpiles are running low. But then he has this kind of safety valve in Natalie Harp that he can turn to her and say, give me the real facts. And she is going to make sure that whatever unfortunate information he may be getting that is actually true, she'll be there to give him things that he really wants to hear. The picture of the world in which everyone loves him, his polls could not be higher, the war in Iran is going great, the economy has never been better, and he doesn't have to change course or make any decisions that might extricate us from all of these problems. That's where the real danger comes in.
0: Thank you very much, Paul.
1: My pleasure. Thanks a lot, Brooke.
0: Paul Waldman writes the newsletter, The Cross Section, which you can find on Substack.
3: Coming up, your favorite TikToker might have been paid to endorse a political candidate.
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0: This is On the Media. I'm Brooke Gladstone.
3: And I'm Michael Loewinger. If you've been scrolling on TikTok or Instagram this election season, you might have seen a video like this.
5: With the Senate race heating up, it's time we pick a candidate that's actually going to help the everyday citizens here in Michigan, and that's going to help the hardworking families, help the majority, and not just the billionaires or a select group of people. Which is why I support Haley Stevens. She's wanting to pass the No Tariff on Groceries Act and raise the minimum wage so that way the hardworking families are actually getting...
3: Content creators have been opining on races across the country, and some of them are being paid by political campaigns for their endorsements. In some cases, a lot of money. Though you often can't tell from the videos themselves. A recent New York Times investigation, co-reported by Ken Benzinger, dove into the wild west of social media political advertising.
6: So the biggest one that we've been able to find is a TikTok creator called Carlos Eduardo Espina, who has 14.5 million followers on TikTok, which is big by any measure. And he's primarily a Spanish language influencer who is a Democrat and supports left-wing candidates. He was paid
3: $400,000.
6: $400,000? Yeah, $400,000 to support Tom Steyer, who is a billionaire who is running for governor of California in the primary, which happened in early June.
3: Also in California, former Representative Katie Porter had a similar operation.
6: We found that she paid 12 different influencers a total of just under $140,000 to produce videos on these platforms to support her campaign. And this was kind of amazing because most of these people built a huge following online based on lifestyle type things. There was one influencer who does mainly travel and sort of humor type content who did a single post for Katie Porter and was paid $25,000 for that single post, which is pretty good work if you can get it.
3: You spoke with one such creator, Josh Green. He's 26 years old, and he goes by the moniker Josh the Progressive on social media. His coverage of candidate for governor Tom Steyer was initially critical.
7: Billionaire Tom Steyer isn't the progressive champion you might think he is. In fact, back in the early 2000s, Steyer made millions of dollars by investing into one of the most exciting new markets here in the U.S., immigration detention facilities.
3: But a few months later, Josh the Progressive was singing a different tune.
7: This election is going to come down to one of the major contenders, which is why I am focused on who I think is currently the most progressive viable candidate in the race, Tom Steyer.
3: That video in support of Tom Steyer coincided with a $21,500 check from Tom Steyer's campaign. What did he tell you about his decision to accept this money?
6: Josh seems to think that he learned more about Steyer and that he came to see him, you know, as the right guy. Now, it's really hard to ignore the money changing hands there and quite a lot of money. And, you know, I should add, these are not the only races that he's been involved in and taken money in. More recently, there was a primary in Massachusetts that happened on September 1st. And just days before we published our article, I learned that an independent committee supporting Ed Markey had paid Josh $3,500 to support him in a series of videos as well. And I found two videos that he produced. Again, in that case, he told me that he supported Markey and that Markey was politically aligned with where he was.
3: When it comes to disclosing to his audience that he's accepting this money, he has a mixed track record, right?
6: Yeah, I mean, he has made some disclosures. For example, we found disclosures on three of the videos he made for Tom Steyer in California, where he said that he'd been partnered with the campaign or was compensated for his work. But we found many other examples where money changed hands and he didn't disclose anything. And that includes the videos he made for Ed Markey in Massachusetts and for several candidates for Congress in New York earlier this year. It's important to note that in most cases, those disclosures are not required, right? So in California, he disclosed, and in part that's because California has pretty strict laws requiring social media influencers to disclose when they're being paid to post political content. That's not the case at the federal level, and it certainly isn't the case in the other ones that we could find where he didn't disclose. And so Josh and others in his situation can fairly claim in those certain circumstances that they were following the letter of the law, even when they were not disclosing.
3: Let's talk about the different strategies, because I found this really interesting from your piece. One of them is obviously to pay a bunch of money to some of the most visible accounts. Another strategy is to pay much less money to much smaller accounts so they can post at a much higher volume.
6: What I think we call in the piece a carpet bombing approach. That's the strategy where these new specialized firms enlist less famous social media creators, some of them with very small followings or even using new accounts to blast out messages, and they're hitting a wider audience.
3: You wrote about a company called Sideshift, which has taken that approach, and one content creator in particular, Paige Dunmire, who has, let's say, not been so forthcoming about who she is and where she lives in her process of endorsing a whole slate of candidates?
6: Yeah, so Sideshift is a platform where companies, political campaigns, advocacy groups, you name it, can go and try to advertise the opportunity to small, what you might call micro or even nano influencers to produce content en masse to distribute it. And what we found is that there sometimes really aren't very good controls about who is responding to these opportunities and whether there's vetting about if they are who they say they are. So the opportunity might say, well, we need people in Michigan to talk about affordability, for example, but there doesn't seem to be anyone preventing people in Missouri from saying they live in Michigan and producing videos about Michigan, even though they don't live there. And the woman we singled out, she was posting in multiple different jurisdictions saying she was a different person, using different accounts with different names, even though the images showed the same human being making them. But she was hardly isolated. We found many, many accounts that were doing similar things.
3: So, as you say, a lot of these payments are done, you know, quietly. It's almost invisible to many viewers. Some creators say that campaigns have asked them to actively conceal the fact that they're being compensated. And unlike other types of political advertisements like mailers or TV ads, there are no federal regulations around social media creators disclosing that they've been paid by a campaign. So how did you track all this down?
6: So it's very true that there are no federal laws requiring this. The Federal Trade Commission does require disclosure on social media for paid commercial type work. So if, you know, a beauty company, if a hair care company, if a vitamin supplement company is paying an influencer to promote their product, they are legally required to disclose that on their social media posts. Now, whether they always do or not is probably a topic for another day, but at least by law, they're supposed to. But the FTC has a carve-out saying, we don't do politics. That is the domain of the Federal Elections Commission. So you go to the Federal Election Commission, you ask them, and what they will tell you is that they don't have a rule when it comes to social media influencers. There have been multiple attempts to get them to institute a regulation requiring disclosure for influencers, but they have never even studied it, let alone taken a vote on it. for a reporter like me, it makes it a little tough sometimes to figure out who is getting paid. But we benefited from a couple of things that made it possible, at least in a limited fashion, to peer into this world. One is that California is one of four states that does have a legal requirement for disclosures of paid political social media posts. That applies only to state races. In other words, not for Congress, not for Senate, not for president, but for state assembly, for governor, for jobs like that. Another layer that made it helpful to us is that California is one of a small handful of states that requires campaigns to disclose not just what vendors they paid during the campaign, but what also sub-vendors were paid. So if campaign A hires Johnny's advertising agency, then in California is

0: required to disclose all the different things it paid for using the money that was sent to it by the campaign. What that translated to in our reporting was we had the chance to see all the way down, multiple layers in some cases, how the payments flowed from the candidate's campaign to one contractor, to a sub-vendor, to a third sub-vendor, and finally to specific social media influencers. And when you pull the campaign finance reports for candidates like Katie Porter or Tom Steyer, you'll see way down at the bottom the names and handles of specific social media influencers who were being paid and how much each one was paid.
1: What does this practice look like on the right? Is it as big?
0: This is happening on the right as well, absolutely. But it's just very much less frequently reported. And I should say less frequently reported than a baseline of Democrats who very infrequently report themselves. So we're talking about the difference between slim and none.
1: Ken, just one more question. TikTok has altogether banned political advertisements, right? And Facebook and Instagram supposedly have pretty strict rules around disclosing when an account is creating a political ad. And yet this is a problem. Are the social media platforms doing enough to enforce their own rules?
0: Most of these places have terms of service that either bar paid political content or require disclosure. Instagram doesn't bar it, but requires disclosure. TikTok bars it completely. It is prohibited to do paid political content creation on the site. So you have a weird sort of cat and mouse game going on where candidates for office are basically telling people to break the rules, trying to come up with strategies to avoid being caught. I asked some candidates about this, and they more or less ignored my questions. So I don't think they really have an answer to it, but they know they have to be there. And if they're not on those platforms enough or to a degree that they think is important, then they're willing to pay for it and, I guess, try to find ways to avoid being caught doing it.
1: Ken, great piece. Thanks so much for coming on the show.
0: It's my pleasure. Thanks for reading it and for the great questions.
1: Ken Benzinger is a reporter for the New York Times covering media and politics.
2: I'm pleased to announce that I'll be making my first ever political endorsement in the governor's race here in California. I am officially endorsing, what was her name again?
1: Up until last year, Dave Jorgensen made sharply observed and very funny videos at the Washington Post, where he grew the paper's TikTok account to nearly 2 million followers. Now he has his own media outlet called Local News International, and his videos cover pretty much anything and everything that makes headlines. And no, he is not taking that endorsement money.
2: Okay, I'm not really endorsing someone. It would go against the ethics and transparency rules that my co-founders and I created after leaving the Washington Post and going independent. But a recent New York Times article found that a lot of creators are endorsing politicians and not disclosing that they were paid to do so.
1: When I spoke to Dave this week, he told me the reaction to his video was exactly what he had expected.
3: What you saw in a lot of the comments, people were like, I was about to be so mad at you.
1: it was a great hook.
3: And I don't always do hooks like that, but I was like, this is a good reason to do it. Because I do want people to feel that moment of almost betrayal. That's what that story was about in my mind, too, is this level of trust that you have with someone that you follow. And to what degree do they owe you to disclose any information and the type of videos they're making?
1: Yeah, say more about that trust. Because the classic content creator response would be like, I make videos and I build an audience, and in return, I get to monetize that audience.
3: Right. And the thing is that anyone that grew up in this YouTube world, they understand that economy, that in order to be an online creator, you have to take ad revenue and money like that. But I think that there's a whole separate thing with politics and how that works, and it hasn't really been defined.
1: Have you ever been approached by a political campaign offering you money in return for your endorsement?
3: Yes. So it's happening a lot. Since I posted that video on Monday, I got another email yesterday, and it was like, the email was,
1: don't you watch my videos,
3: man? That's exactly, because they say, we love your videos. I'm like, did you watch Mondays? if you had, you would know that I'm not even going to finish reading this email. It's in the air and it's thick.
1: And then you bring in the incentives, because talking into a camera all day seems really glamorous, but accepting these kinds of deals is one of the ways that a lot of content creators make money?
3: Yeah, and we got really lucky where early on we got an ad deal with Harry's Razors. That was like from day one of leaving the Post. And then we have some deals with Beehive, who we do the newsletter through. And so we have these set deals for the next few months that are keeping the lights on, so to speak. But other creators don't necessarily have that. It's a very up and down economy. And when you're someone who's already doing political news, for example, or talking about politicians, and other brands are afraid of you because you do that, but then a politician who maybe you personally happen to just believe in anyway, or they're close enough to your belief system, you go, yeah, I will accept this money because this is my job, and how else am I going to make money? I understand where that comes from.
4: I feel like the real marketing edge that news content creators have is they're like, I'm not beholden to the corporate media behemoth. You know, I just speak for myself. Whereas traditional journalists are not accepting any money or gifts, or they shouldn't be, from a political campaign. And yet an independent content creator who claims to be free from conflicts of interest is.
3: Right. And, you know, I have a level of sympathy to the people that, again, are coming from this background where maybe they weren't going to make news videos, but that became their thing. And I think some of them, in good faith, are making these mistakes. I think some of them aren't. But either way, it's just this moment of, okay, we actually need to talk about this.
4: I know that you've been thinking about a universal code of ethics for news content creators. What would that look like?
3: Yeah, so to YouTube's credit, they have this independent media summit they do at least once a year. And at the most recent one earlier this year, YouTube themselves was asking me about what's your relationship with AI, what's your audience is. So I was like, well, they all hate it. And, you know, to some degree, I do too, at least as it comes to like AI slop. And another creator in that same medium was like, you know, there should be a scale. I would actually propose a scale of 1 to 10. So 10 being, this is pure AI slop. I wrote this into a prompt and generated this AI video, and that's a 10. If I'm in Premiere Pro editing my video, I might ask Premiere to transcribe the video for me so that I can generate captions. And then I go back and I fix the captions. I think technically that process is AI, and that would be like a 1.
4: So then who comes up with the 1 through 10 rating? Because how can YouTube know if you're using a chatbot for research or for scripting? How can YouTube know that you used an AI feature on your video editing software?
3: They can't necessarily, though there are increasingly more tools, but that's kind of in the early stages of detection. So I do think it's a level of just honesty, in the same way that I'm honest about, no, President Obama didn't pay for my hotel when I went to Chicago.
4: To interview him.
3: To interview him, yes. And that was something I alluded to in the video.
2: When I was invited, along with other really great creators, to interview President Obama, they offered to pay for my flight and hotel. I declined.
3: That's something where you kind of have to take my word for it to some degree, right? And I think that if you set a scale, like, yeah, some people will probably lie, but I mean, that's just on them, really.
4: We can't stop people from lying on the internet.
3: I can't stop people from lying. That's a whole separate podcast. Like, hey, people lie. I think that that would be effective, and I would hope that a platform would take that on. But at the very least, and this is a little bit pie in the sky, but like, yeah, if a bunch of creators just agreed to a universal version of this, that would be, I think, really ideal.
4: I want to dig into the tone and the voice that you've cultivated, particularly in your short form content. I see you as a master of a very popular genre on TikTok and Instagram, a sort of explainer skit in which you act out different characters as you unspool an argument about a news event. Recently, you made a video that starts with a Fox News clip of Trump speaking in the Oval Office.
5: We're going to be changing the name of Lake Ontario, effective immediately, to Lake America.
6: Hey,
5: that's going to
4: take you place. Are yeah. playing the camera guy, the news media filming him.
3: I love to hear you explain this. I don't even know how you're going to explain it. Go ahead.
4: Then a sneaky guy in a trench coat, also played by you, tries to get the camera guy's attention. The trench coat guy flashes open his coat to reveal some news articles. He says,
6: hey,
5: that's going to take place.
6: Yeah, you.
7: You want any real news?
4: And the camera guy says,
7: this is news, I think.
4: And the trench coat guy says,
6: despite what Tim Apple and Google Maps would have you think, he can't just change the name of a body of water with an executive order.
4: The trench coat guy goes on to talk about the real news, like the fact that ICE has arrested thousands of people who don't have a criminal background. And to me, this was like a really fresh way of talking about something that's become far too normal, which is that the Trump administration tries to distract us, the media and the public, all the time. When did it occur to you that the sketch was a winning formula?
3: With the 24-hour cable news cycle and just generally just the onslaught of news, it's just really exhausting. And it feels less like I'm reading the news and more like all of this is happening to me. And that sort of sketch format where I almost sort of just describe to the viewer or show them how it feels to me. I think that makes it feel more sincere, adds to that trust we were talking about, where you sort of acknowledge that news isn't just like some guy behind a desk sitting upright. And that there's nothing, I'm not like criticizing that, but doing it this way helps people kind of digest it a little better, I think.
4: You have an interesting perch as a journalist turned content creator slash still journalist, where you have to consider what the algorithm and the audiences want, but you also want to feed people their vegetables because you're a reporter. So how do you balance this? A video may be incredibly well-researched, but if it doesn't hijack people's attention, then the algorithm won't pick it up. If you over-sensationalize or dumb things down too much, you're just kind of contributing to the noise.
3: Yeah, I think the video that you were just talking about was a really good example of that, where the vegetables are in the trench coat. I had to build up the premise, catch your attention with the thing that we're all talking about, Lake America, whatever. But really, hey, maybe we should talk about these other things that are not fun to talk about. They probably make you sad. Our sort of shorthand for that is just climate news, because anytime we do any climate TikTok, people just don't want to engage with the whole thing. It has to be sort of woven in and out around some other narrative, sometimes a pop culture story that just doesn't matter, but people just would rather hear about.
4: So a bait and switch, that's what you're talking about.
3: Basically, but with a very knowing wink. We all know what I'm doing, right? I understand this is hard and you don't want to talk about it, but we have to talk about it.
4: You've said that humor is a great tool for debunking misinformation and sort of diffusing the feelings a viewer might have when you're basically telling them you're wrong. You're not saying like you're dumb for believing this, but they might feel attacked if you're correcting part of their worldview. Does it work? Have you found that your videos change people's minds?
3: Yeah, we see it all the time where someone goes, and often reluctantly, they kind of, oh, all right. One example was I did this whole video about people thought Israeli Prime Minister Benjamin Netanyahu was dead and that they were generating AI videos of him. And that their proof was that in this video where his finger moves fast, it looks like he has a six finger.
4: The video looked weird though, right? There was a strange filter on it that kind of smushed the detail. Like, it was odd.
3: And that's what I loved about it, because it was a learning. It was, for me as a video editor, I was like, here's what happened. There's different things that can happen in video editing. There's AI filters that you can add to something that make it look less real. Even on YouTube, they do this. There was a learning lesson, but there was also a level of humor of me kind of poking fun at the whole thing. And a lot of those comments were people very reluctantly going, okay, fine.
4: What's at stake if news creators like you, political influencers, some who may identify as journalists or don't, what's at stake if they don't adopt a code of ethics, if they don't act with a sort of shared sense of integrity?
3: I think short term, it's scary for upcoming elections, right? Like, it's very scary to be on these apps and not know if the person that's telling you this was paid to do it and what their intentions are. But optimistically, long term, this sort of, for lack of a better phrase, scam or con doesn't work. I mean, you see it where once they get found out, people turn very quickly when they realize that they've been got, right? That's why there's rules in place so that you can avoid that whole situation to begin with. So long term, I think in my mind, it'll work itself out to some degree. It's just who leads, right? Do the creators lead? Do the platforms lead? Does the government lead on making these policies? I hope all three in conjunction, but regardless, it's going to happen because it has to, and because humans don't like feeling lied to. They don't like when they find out that someone they trusted for 5 years on TikTok, for example, suddenly is taking money from someone and didn't disclose it. And you're seeing that right now.
4: Dave, thanks for coming on the show.
3: Micah, thank you so much for having me. I appreciate it.
4: Dave Jorgensen is a journalist, video creator, and host of Local News International. That's it for this week's show. On the Media is produced by Molly Rosen, Rebecca Clark-Callender, and Candace Wong. 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
8: Our technical director is Jennifer Munson, with engineering from Jared Paul. 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On the Media is produced by WNYC. I'm Brooke Gladstone.
4: And I'm Michael Ellinger.

0: 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Patchy fog early this morning, gradually becoming sunny with highs in the upper 70s to mid-80s. We do have a slight chance of showers this evening, lows 60 to 65. Tomorrow, chance of showers and thunderstorms, especially in the afternoon, highs in the upper 70s to low 80s. And looking ahead to Monday, chance of rain, possible thunderstorms, highs in the mid to upper 70s, breezy southeast wind.
1: From NPR News in Washington, D.C., this is Weekend Edition. I'm Scott Simon. This hour, Ron Elving on the Week in Politics. Then a new U.S.-Venezuela oil deal may enrich Venezuela, but does it also undermine hopes there for democracy? Then after a season of scorching fires, Justin Brown, a California wildland fighter, tells us about his summer.
2: The longest I've ever worked on an initial attack was 53 hours straight. So you're just kind of catching some shut-eye where you can, and you just keep working.
1: And later, Bill Nye on his podcast, Ill-Advised, advice you might want to take with caution. 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
3: For KAXE News, I'm Emma Crabb with a special edition of the Up North Report. In honor of Labor Day weekend, I sat down with Sean Brafford, the business manager of the local 1097 chapter of the Laborers International Union of North America, or LIUNA. In his role, Brafford says he serves over 900 members in northern Minnesota who work predominantly in the mining and construction industries. We talked about union benefits, the turbulence of working on the Iron Range, and more. I began by asking him about recent contract negotiations, which happen every 3 years.
4: We did all of our billers negotiations and our highway heavy negotiations this year. Both those were finalized. We still have our northern environmental agreement that is coming up this year. So we'll be looking to negotiate that, I would imagine. That goes into effect on January 1st.
3: So LIUNA is an important presence up north, especially in the Arrowhead. So what do unions specifically do or offer for their members?
4: We offer livable wages, very good benefits in health and welfare, and our pension is outstanding. The way everything is structured through the union, nobody's getting lowballed, none of the local workers or anybody like that.
3: Could you speak to the membership in LIUNA a little bit more? Have you seen any changes in membership lately? More people, less people?
4: I'm seeing more people. Every local throughout the state of Minnesota seems like they're gaining some membership. We have our ups and downs when there's downtimes in work. Then when the work is up, like it is right now with the building of Mesaba and Metallics and everything, the membership really increases.
3: So you mentioned those ups and downs that happened and have happened, particularly on the range. Could you speak to a little bit more of the attitude of LIUNA, of your union members? How do you navigate those?
4: It's not as hard dealing with members that have been in the union for a long time. They're used to the ups and downs. They're used to it not being a year-round 40-hour-a-week job. And that's what I try to explain to a lot of our new members when they get in.
3: In the past few years, we've seen kind of a public and political resurgence and interest in unions. I was wondering if you could speak to or talk a little bit more about why you think the public has become more interested in union and labor issues over the last few years.
4: I think the reason we have a very big presence down in the North Capitol and whatnot. And I think that's where a lot of the interest comes from. I mean, throughout the state, there's a lot of unions and there's a lot of union power throughout the state of Minnesota. To me, it's like a political football game. They're both promising you something. And that's the hardest thing about it. I mean, you may have a group of candidates that are excellent for down in the metro area. And so our unions down there are backing them with their issues, you know. But then when it comes to northern Minnesota is a totally different game.
5: I'm curious about how that dynamic works out. You're a local leader up in northern Minnesota, but also this is a larger organization. And so how does that dynamic work out? How does that communication happen or not happen?
4: Well, down at our district council, we have a lot of good conversations, whatnot. And that's how we kind of make our decisions on who they're looking to endorse and who they're not looking to endorse. I butt heads with the leadership down in the cities and the other locals down there on various occasions on some of the people they endorse. I just tried to explain to them. I said, they may do a good job for you guys down here, but they're not doing anything for my membership up north.
5: Is there anything else you think is important for folks to know about LIUNA or about how labor unions operate in general?
4: To me, I think the labor union and unions in general are wonderful. Once you get into the union, it is life-changing.
5: Well, thank you so much for speaking with me, Sean.
4: Not a problem. Thank you very much.
3: That was Sean Brafford, business manager for Local 1097 of LIUNA. That's it for this special edition of the Up North Report. From the KAXE News Desk, I'm Emma Crabb, telling the stories of northern Minnesota through local news.
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0: This is Weekend Edition from NPR News. I'm Scott Simon. Thank you for being with us. Donald Trump became the first living U.S. president to have his face on a coin. Released this week, the same week that the U.S. Supreme Court permitted his White House ballroom construction to go ahead while lower court litigation continues, though Chief Justice John Roberts dissented, said the project is probably illegal without congressional approval. NPR senior contributor Ron Elving joins us now. Ron, thanks so much for being with us.
1: Good to be with you, Scott.
0: It's not just about the ballroom. The Trump administration is also forging ahead with construction of his 250-foot arch. He threatens to demolish the Kennedy Center to construct an outdoor amphitheater. What do you make of all this activity to remake official Washington, D.C. so quickly?
1: It's obviously a high priority for President Trump to remake the nation's capital, largely in his own image or his own style. He gave some insight into his thinking on Friday when he said he had to get these things done right away because he couldn't count on his successor or successors to do it. So he continues to prioritize the ballroom and the arch, an Arc de Trump that would be larger than Napoleon's Arc de Triomphe in Paris. He's also fixated on the Kennedy Center remodel. The center, is named for JFK, whose face is on the half dollar. You mentioned Trump was the first to have that honor while still alive. Many experts say that violates the law. Meanwhile, also this week, Trump called the war on Iran, quote, small potatoes, unquote, and said the Strait of Hormuz might be renamed for him. But gas is up above $4 a gallon, Scott, and diesel hit a record high this week, inching towards $6. So not everyone is feeling the triumph.
0: President Trump also wants to seem to put his name on the midterm elections, although obviously he's not on the ballot as a candidate. Will that necessarily help Republican candidates?
1: No, it depends on your state and district and your reliance on hardcore Trump-supporting Republicans. If you're counting on those voters, you're eager to have Trump front and center. But if you're more concerned about independent voters, then Trump is just as likely to be a liability. Now, candidates in a midterm generally want the president's backing in the primaries and as much fundraising help as they can get. But a visit from a president who's polling below 40% approval is not a big plus in a swing state or district.
0: Midterms are just 2 months out. There's some uncertainty about how elections are going to be conducted. The Missouri Supreme Court threw out that state's redrawn map on Thursday. What effect do you think this might have?
1: This was the first effort that Trump and his party made to put a thumb on the scale for this midterm, a concerted effort around the country to redraw the district maps in half a dozen states or so where they had a friendly governor and legislature. Democrats came back with redrawn maps in California, but on balance, the new maps should help Trump and his party considerably despite the disappointment in Missouri. Still, if the current trend in national polls holds up, there may be just too much of a tide for the gerrymander wall to hold. The bigger issue right now is whether the efforts of the Trump administration will succeed in restricting and complicating voting by mail. Actually, people that vote that way could be prevented or see their votes not count. A federal judge on Friday renewed her earlier ruling against those efforts by Trump and company, and the administration has already appealed, so we'll be watching that closely the next 2 months.
0: Finally, Gloria Steinem left us this week, a founder of modern feminism, noted for her writing, speaking. She was a cultural figure, also a political figure. What do you see as her role in history?
1: She was a key driver of the biggest cultural and social empowerment of women since the era of the suffragettes. A cultural and social force that broke through to politics as well. She did not run for office, but she inspired countless women who did, and politics has never been the same.
0: NPR senior contributor Ron Elving, thanks so much.
1: Thank you, Scott.
0: The blockbuster oil deal between the United States and Venezuela that was announced last week has opposition leaders in Venezuela treading a fine line. They fear the agreement could help Venezuela's authoritarian regime stay in power, but opposing it could anger the Trump administration, which in effect now calls the shots in Venezuela. For more, here's reporter John Otis.
2: The agreement would give the U.S. government majority control over 65 billion barrels of Venezuelan oil reserves.
3: Y yo espero que el gran acuerdo suscrito entre Venezuela y los Estados Unidos.
2: At a Caracas news conference on Wednesday, Venezuela's acting president, Delcy Rodriguez, said the agreement could bring badly needed foreign investment to the country's ailing oil industry. But many Venezuelans view Rodriguez as an illegitimate president. Until her predecessor, Nicolas Maduro, was captured by the U.S. military in January, she had served as his loyal vice president. Rodriguez fully supported Maduro's repressive tactics, including his stealing of the 2024 presidential election. Today, her government holds more than 300 political prisoners. Citing such authoritarian behavior, Maria Corina Machado, Venezuela's main opposition leader, says she has profound concerns about the oil deal.
3: No hay desarrollo posible.
2: Economic development is impossible without solid institutions and a government elected by the people, Machado said in a video posted on social media. However, Machado, who wants to be Venezuela's next president, was careful not to criticize the oil agreement itself. She covets good relations with the Trump administration, which, following the removal of Maduro, oversees Venezuela as a vassal state.
4: Nobody really who is aiming for political power has come out against this agreement.
2: That's David Smildy, a Venezuela scholar at Tulane University.
4: They all know that doing so would basically mean they have no political possibility in the next coming years under Trump.
2: In fact, nearly all of the opposition lawmakers in Venezuela's National Assembly voted this week to approve the oil agreement. They include Congressman Antonio Ecari.
5: Yo quiero la democracia, pero yo estoy seguro que la democracia viene.
2: I want democracy, he says, but it will come hand in hand with an economic opening and American capital. But Trump's actions and words make clear he prefers dealing with the compliant Rodriguez rather than a freely elected president who might be more independent. Speaking at the White House this week, Trump brushed off calls for elections in Venezuela.
6: I just don't think they're ready yet. You know, it's very new. We took them out of a dictatorship, and we're getting along great with the government. Delcy, as you know, is doing a very, very good job, very highly respected.
2: Polls say otherwise. After Rodriguez botched the response to twin earthquakes in June that killed more than 6,500 people, one survey by Atlas Intel put her job approval rating at just 22%. Yet the oil agreement should keep her in Trump's good graces, said Venezuelan economist Ricardo Hausman, who spoke to CNN.
7: This is a great deal for her. She gives away the oil, and she gets sustained power.
2: Rodriguez envoys are holding discussions with the opposition on a democratic transition. But critics claim the acting president is slow walking the talks and may try to serve out Maduro's term that ends in 2030.
3: Yo no fijo fecha.
2: When pressed by journalists at Wednesday's news conference, Rodriguez said Venezuela will hold presidential elections, but she refused to say when. For NPR News, I'm John Otis.
0: A big blue presence has vanished from the landscape of Washington, D.C. On Wednesday, a crew removed a 24-foot-tall metal sculpture called Blue by Joel Shapiro from the grounds of the John F. Kennedy Center for the Performing Arts. Our family turned out to say goodbye. Blue is a giant stick figure with what seems to be four limbs standing on what might be one leg while the other is lifted. To walk, to leap, to dance, the uppermost limbs, which look like arms, are extended. To welcome, twirl, swing, or sway. The work was installed on that part of the Kennedy Center's grounds called The Reach, which opened in 2019. I've always thought it seemed an artful fit in that place, which before the center became a source of controversy during the Trump presidency, abounded just about every night with music, dance, and all kinds of shows available to the public for free. It's about action and risk and performance and energy, sculptor Joel Shapiro, who died last year, said in a video about Blue that was on the Kennedy Center website. It's a celebration of possibility. But Joseph Palermo, who was let go this past March as curator of visual arts and special programming at the Kennedy Center, told the New York Times this week that Blue had been targeted early on for removal by the Trump administration, which might have seen something else in the sculpture. Well, isn't seeing something else art? The Kennedy Center, where President Trump's supporters are now in charge, issued a statement saying, "We are deeply grateful to Joel Shapiro for the years Blue has spent animating our campus and connecting visitors to his vision." I think part of what made Blue so engaging is that the figure and implied perpetual motion along the Capitol's riverfront stirred people to imagine for themselves what might have set that big blue figure to whirl, spin, stomp, or prance. We met a man at the dismantling who works for the Artist Foundation who told us that Blue will be cleaned, reassembled, and he was sure reinstalled in some new spot. Maybe removing Joel Shapiro's Blue so summarily from its perch at the Kennedy Center will make people even more eager to seek out the towering figure who caused such a stir.

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2: This is Weekend Edition from NPR News. I'm Scott Simon. Earlier this week, ICE agents raided a night spot in Memphis that is popular with many Latino residents and detained more than 120 people. Officials say they had a warrant to search for drugs and illegal gambling. Erica Koenig with the Institute for Public Service Reporting and member station WKNO reports that it was one of the agency's largest mass arrests this year.
3: It was close to 1 a.m. Sunday when agents flooded into El Corralón, a restaurant and bar in Berkeley, a Hispanic neighborhood. This employee asked NPR not to use her name because she fears jeopardizing a pending immigration case. She says patrons were told to put their hands up, that they were all being arrested.
4: Ahí fue cuando empezaron muchas mujeres.
3: Men and women were screaming, almost fainting and crying, she says.
4: Las mujeres gritaban por sus hijos, claro. O sea, si no eran gritos, eran oraciones.
3: The mothers were screaming for their children or praying out loud. Then the questions started.
4: Uno por uno a esposarlos y empezaron a preguntar de dónde.
3: One by one, they were asked about their papers and work permits. This employee from Central America keeps immigration documents with her. She and three others were released at the scene. Other patrons were not so fortunate. A relative of this employee was among those arrested.
4: Yo tuve que recoger los cuatro niños, pero esa persona no tiene nadie más que a mí.
3: She's now taking care of that relative's four children, including a two-year-old, she says. The father was previously deported. The immigrant rights group Vecindarios 901 says the parents of at least 16 children were taken into custody in this raid. Data show this was one of the largest single-day ICE arrests in the country this year. In a press release, DHS Secretary Marque Mullen is quoted as saying those arrested included child abusers, drug traffickers, and violent assailants. So far, the agency identified only five people in custody, but was silent about the remaining 116. Community activists such as Gisela Guerrero question the need to arrest so many others.
5: So any person is meant to be innocent until proven guilty. Any person is meant to have a right against illegal search and seizure and detainment. And everybody has a right to due process. And all of those rights are being violated in this case.
3: ICE agents used search warrants from the Tennessee Bureau of Investigation to enter the bar, looking for drugs and gambling equipment. Lucas Cameron Vaughn with the American Civil Liberties Union says that should not give ICE the power to arrest an entire club full of people.
6: And then ICE and immigration enforcement swooping in and trying to ride on that authority that they have when there's actually no clear legal authority for ICE to do so.
3: The Tennessee Bureau of Investigation has not responded to requests for comment. Since the raid, community members have been delivering food and support to families with missing parents. So far, the El Corralón employee, now taking care of four children, only knows that their mother was sent to a detention center in Alabama.
4: Pero yo no he podido hablar con ella, yo no...
3: Without a cell phone

0: or a memorized phone number, she hasn't been able to reach her, she says. As far as she knows, the mother still thinks that the employee was also arrested that night. For NPR News, I'm Erica Koenig in Memphis.
1: It's been another devastating and dangerous summer of wildfires across much of the world. More than 8 million acres have burned this year in the U.S., and at least 4 wildland firefighters have lost their lives fighting blazes. Justin Brown has been a federal wildland firefighter for 17 years. He's also a union representative for the National Federation of Federal Employees. He joins us now from Susanville, California. Thanks so much for being with us.
2: Thank you, Mr. Simon.
1: What's it like on the ground when you're fighting a wildfire?
2: It can be pretty chaotic, especially at the first junction of it. Initial attack usually is a lot of trying to make snap decisions on whether we jump on the fire or if it's in a community, trying to make sure that everybody's taken care of and that we can get everyone evacuated as quickly as possible. So it's kind of a multi-function, a lot of moving parts and variables that we're all trying to figure out pretty rapidly. So a lot of controlled chaos.
1: And I'm going to guess, not 4 hours and then break for lunch.
2: No. So we typically work 16 hours on, 8 hours off. Typical assignments, 14 to 21 days, and then we get 3 days down. But in that initial attack phase, I think the longest I've ever worked on an initial attack was 53 hours straight. So you're just kind of catching some shut-eye where you can, and you just keep working.
1: Can you help us appreciate all the dangers that a firefighter faces?
2: Yeah. No, there's a fair amount all across the board. I mean, just driving there, trying to get on scene is probably one of the most dangerous statistically that we have. Most of our fatalities and injuries are caused by driving, and then secondary is tree strikes. Mm-hmm. So you're going into an environment that, you know, out in the woods or out in the brush is ever changing due to weather conditions as well as drought conditions and how the fuel responds to all of that. And then you add in that chaos of the initial attack or a fast-moving fire, and you start to get all of these things that stack up.
1: Have wildfires changed in the more than 15 years you've been fighting them?
2: Yeah. Early in my career, I mean, nobody had really talked about anything more than like a fire whirl or like the size of a dust devil. Mm-hmm. Over the years, we started seeing more and more fires with fully formed columns that would rotate and become a fire tornado. The growth of fires, I mean, it was typical when I first started that you'd hear about a large-scale fire maybe getting up to 50 to 80,000 acres. Now you're hearing about 200,000 acres is pretty normal, or 500,000 acres, like some of the stuff that they're seeing up in Washington and Oregon.
1: I have to ask Mr. Brown, of course, the Trump administration has cut jobs in the U.S. Forest Service. Do you believe that's affected your ability to fight fires?
2: I do. I think from the time when they did the massive firings of a lot of probationary employees throughout the federal service, as well as this merger with the Wildland Fire Service that people are trying to push through, the deferred resignation programs that we saw at the tail end of last year, as well as this Forest Service reorg that's happening currently, it's caused, either through direct action, the firing of those probationary employees, or through indirect of folks just basically not wanting to deal with the chaos within the federal service, leaving. The amount of folks with good institutional knowledge that helped us to support us on fires, all of that we've just been losing at an extreme rate over the last 2 years.
1: We should say that the Chief of the Forest Service, Tom Schultz, says that the changes haven't reduced the nation's capacity to fight wildfires, and the administration says it's trying to consolidate firefighting capabilities among these various agencies. What's your reaction?
2: I mean, I don't think that's true at all on any level, that that's not affecting us. because I think a majority of the public doesn't understand, as well as even some of the people within our firefighting workforce, how much we rely on the non-fire personnel that have fire qualifications and do the logistical support, as well as help us with all the things that allow us to actually go out there and fight fire. And by diminishing that side of the workforce, it does directly affect how we fight fire.
1: Justin Brown is a federal wildland firefighter. Mr. Brown, thanks so much for joining us.
2: Thank you.
1: Big game between the Salsas and the Schnapps. Barbara Johnson steps up to the plate.
3: Add her up. Okay.
1: She swings. It's out. But then she can't make it to first base in time, and she is out.
3: Ah, shucks.
1: At 92, she's the oldest player on a softball team in Colorado, where the youngest player is 60.
3: At this age, you've got to keep this body going all the time, otherwise it stiffens up on you.
1: Tomorrow on Weekend Edition Sunday with Aisha, the country's oldest women's softball team. You can find out who wins by asking your smart speaker to play NPR or your member station by name. The Lindsay Clancy case ended in mistrial yesterday. There have been weeks of live TV coverage, rallies outside the courthouse, and days of tense jury deliberation. It's all sparked discussion, too, about maternal mental health, specifically postpartum psychosis. Clancy's defense team argued that's what she was suffering from when she killed her three children and attempted suicide. NPR's Ritu Chatterjee reports that the condition is often missed or misdiagnosed.
4: Psychiatrist Dr. Jennifer Payne at the University of Virginia specializes in women's mood disorders. She says there's a big reason why healthcare providers don't know much about postpartum psychosis.
5: Postpartum psychosis is a rare psychiatric condition that occurs in about 0.1 to 0.2% of all pregnancies.
4: Payne has only seen a handful of cases during her decades-long career. She says an OBGYN or a general psychiatrist might only see one or two.
5: That is part of the problem. And that is also part of the problem of why we cannot amass a large number of cases quickly to understand the biology.
4: One major symptom of postpartum psychosis is mania, which is relatively easy to diagnose.
5: The mood is elevated and energy is elevated. So thoughts typically go really fast. Speech is fast. They may engage in really unusual behaviors for themselves. And it's pretty obvious when someone is presenting with mania. They typically end up in the emergency room.
4: She says depression is also a symptom. When that's the case, women often get diagnosed with postpartum depression because it's much more common. But, Payne says,
5: typically the cases I've seen are not responding to classic treatment for postpartum depression,
4: such as Prozac or Zoloft. Another prominent set of symptoms include delusions and hallucinations. But, Payne says, women are often reluctant to reveal that to their provider because of stigma. Another group of symptoms are milder, cognitive ones.
5: Patients will complain of brain fog or not being able to get organized. And again, these are subtle symptoms.
4: Symptoms that physicians can easily miss. She says most providers simply aren't aware of postpartum psychosis or how to treat it. Payne and some psychiatrists specializing in maternal mental health want to have the condition listed in the Diagnostic and Statistical Manual, or the DSM, which doctors use to diagnose mental and behavioral health conditions. Dr. Nancy Byatt is a perinatal psychiatrist at UMass Chan Medical School.
6: Having postpartum psychosis recognized in the DSM, I think, is an absolute important step.
4: In fact, she says the DSM should list all maternal mental health conditions.
6: Currently, there is no chapter on women's mental health in the DSM, and there is very little recognizing that women's physiology is different.
4: And women are at a higher risk of mental health disorders during pregnancy and postpartum. Disorders that put women, and in rare cases, even their infants' lives at risk. Byatt says these conditions are treatable.
6: In pregnancy and postpartum, We have effective treatment options for postpartum psychosis, for depression, for anxiety, for bipolar disorder.
4: Postpartum psychosis is treated with two drugs, says Dr. Jennifer Payne.
5: Lithium, which is a mood stabilizing medication, plus an antipsychotic medication.
4: Patients respond well to those drugs, she adds, often within days. Ritu Chatterjee, NPR News.
1: And if you or a loved one is experiencing a mental health crisis, please call or text the National Suicide and Crisis Lifeline, 988.

0: And you're listening to Weekend Edition from NPR News. As we continue our tour of breakfast around the world this week, we're in Taiwan, and on today's menu, Dan Bing, a classic morning staple there. The dish may be easy to cook, but it has a more complicated Cold War history. Reporter Jan Kamenzin-Brumby has more from Taipei.
1: When I first moved to Taiwan, I was living in a room behind one of the universities. And on the first floor was a breakfast shop that I go to almost every day. Today, I'm going back, just for old time's sake.
2: Hello, hi. 对,你怎么样?
3: 很好。很棒。
2: 你好吗?
1: 我很好,对。The dish I'm eating today is called danbing. It's a sort of Taiwanese crepe, and as restaurant worker Zhang Xuan says, it's one of Taiwan's favorite breakfast foods.
4: A lot of customers order danbing. Why don't I make you one? First, an egg. Then, wheat flour dough. Wrap it around, and then add whatever ingredients the customer wants.
1: Tuna, a hash brown, even sweet corn. The fillings are endless, but today I'm keeping it simple.
3: Bacon
1: and cheese.
3: 好,那就来一个,谢谢。Bacon
1: and cheese with a bit of chili sauce.
2: 好,付了,
1: there are restaurants like these all over Taiwan. They open at the crack of dawn and are the backbone of the morning commute. But it wasn't always like this. This is Chen Yuzhen, food historian at the National Taiwan Normal University. She says wheat-based dishes like danbing weren't that common in Taiwan until after 1949, when the Chinese nationalists lost the Chinese Civil War to the communists and fled to Taiwan, bringing with them almost 2 million people from across the mainland, along with food traditions very different from Taiwan's.
5: They were skilled at making wheat-based foods. It's these kinds of post-war immigrants that actually helped to popularize dishes like danbing.
1: But Taiwan historically hadn't produced a lot of wheat, partly because of its climate. This is Chen Yihong, curator at the National Museum of Taiwan History. He's showing us around their permanent exhibition.
6: At the beginning, Taiwan first received USAID flour and later wheat, which kickstarted the domestic flour milling industry.
1: So why was it the US that provided Taiwan with wheat? Well, it was the Cold War that changed everything. With the communists now running mainland China and the outbreak of the Korean War in 1950, Washington suddenly saw Taiwan as a bulwark against the spread of communism. American troops arrived, and aid flooded in, including bags of wheat and flour.
6: Taiwan's position became more important. To maintain the so-called anti-communist system, Taiwan's politics, economy, and military all needed to be stabilized. So aid was needed.
1: In the restaurant, it's time to eat. It's a simple dish, but with a rich and storied background. So is it Taiwanese? Well, for the Museum of National History's Chen, it's as Taiwanese as it gets. And just as the island still is today, the dish has been shaped by history, immigration, and great power politics, all wrapped up in distinctive Taiwanese characteristics. For NPR News, I'm Jan Kamenzin-Brumby in Taipei.
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7: You are listening to KAXE and Weekend Edition. Good morning, I'm Jennifer Barr. It is 7:39. 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Fog burning off this morning and becoming sunny with highs in the upper 70s to mid 80s. Slight chance of showers this evening, lows 60 to 65. Tomorrow, chance of showers and thunderstorms in the afternoon, highs in the upper 70s to low 80s. And by Monday, we have a continued chance of showers, a bit cooler, highs in the mid to upper 70s. There will be a candidate forum for Cass County Sheriff and District 1 Commissioners on Tuesday, September 8th, 6 p.m. at Sylvan Township Hall. 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
8: I'm Windsor Johnston with these headlines. A new round of U.S.-led diplomacy over the war in Ukraine is getting underway. Envoys Steve Witkoff and Jared Kushner are in Moscow and Kyiv for talks this weekend. The White House says the effort is aimed at moving both sides closer to a possible peace agreement. President Trump is downplaying the six-month U.S. conflict with Iran, calling it small potatoes. Trump says the U.S. is carrying out intermittent airstrikes and says the fighting should not be considered a war. 18 U.S. service members have been killed since the conflict began. Emergency crews in Nepal are pressing ahead with search and rescue operations. Two hydropower workers were pulled alive from a tunnel 9 days after catastrophic flooding. I'm Windsor Johnston, NPR News in Washington.
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0: 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I'm Scott Simon.
10: Start again.
0: Bill Nye has played an aging rock star in Love Actually.
11: I feel it in my fingers.
12: In my fingers.
11: I feel it in my toes.
0: He's been Davy Jones, tentacles and all, in Pirates of the Caribbean.
13: I cannot be summoned like some mongrel pup.
0: And he's even been a overprotective father in Emma.
14: He must have had a shocking walk.
15: Not at all, sir. It's a beautiful evening.
14: Well, you must have found it very damp and dirty.
15: Dirty, sir.
0: And like so many public figures these days, Bill Nye is now also a podcast host.
16: And I'm going to take the opportunity to use this introduction to make an announcement. And the announcement is that I've retired from a few things. I've retired, don't panic, from Zoom. I don't care who you are, we're never going to meet on Zoom again.
0: Ill-Advised is billed as a podcast for people who don't get out much and can't handle it when they do. It begins its third season this week, and Bill Nye joins us definitely not on Zoom. Thanks so much for being with us.
17: My pleasure.
0: We should explain the premise is you take questions from listeners, many of them about awkward social situations. Well, let me give you an example. If someone says, do you remember me? And you don't.
17: Yeah, that's a tough one. I spend half my life standing in front of people waiting for clues. I would never go up to somebody and say, do you remember me? It's an aggressive question. You should be gracious about it and just come up and say, you may remember my name is so-and-so and we met at so-and-so. That's called civilized behavior. But when that happens, I just stand there and wait for clues. No one forgives you for forgetting their name or their existence.
0: Is it satisfying to have reached a certain stage in your life where people turn to you for advice?
17: Well, the thing about it is, yeah, I mean, it happens to people after 50. The idea is that you've been around and you might have picked up some useful information, which is possible. But whether or not you can apply it or interpret it in a valuable way is another thing. You only have to look around the world to see how old men taking care of everything is going. You don't need me to tell you that it's not going well.
0: I have to ask you, as the masterful actor and entertainer that you are, when somebody asks you a question, do you go for the joke or do you go for the entertaining answer?
17: We will always go for the joke. That's why I put in so many disclaimers at the beginning. I mean, a man from Mongolia was concerned because he thought that his horse had gone off him, and he called me. Like, I'm going to know what to do. I sat on a horse once up a mountain in full armor above the snow line, but the horse did not move. Anyway, I know nothing about horses. I think in the end I suggested a box of chocolates. But, I mean, the joke is, if there is a joke, I hope there's a joke, which is that I have no better idea about what people should do about anything than they do.
0: May I ask you a couple of questions?
17: Yeah.
0: It's been a terrifically hot summer. You are known for your sartorial sagacity. What do you think about men not wearing socks with shoes?
17: Oh, socks with shoes. The thing is, I will fight to defend a man's right to go out sockless. But I just don't want to be like him. And I also, to be perfectly frank, I don't want to stand too close to a man who's wearing trousers, shoes, and no socks. It just makes me uneasy. And it does offend me from an aesthetic point of view.
0: It's a great responsibility, even if you're just joking, to give advice to people.
17: Yeah. But I don't answer anything important. I answer on the spot. There's no preparation. I try and make it as inconsequential as is humanly possible. That's what we're shooting for. It's a cup of tea with me. I really do only answer questions on things like Marmite or trouser length or socks. If you hear me at any point giving advice about your romantic life or your sexual situation, call a cab.
16: This episode's playlist is called Dance Tunes for Snake Hips. You know who you are. And the first track is by Prince. Finally, we're getting around to it. It's called It's About That Walk. And I really, really like it. And there's a lyric.
0: You have a playlist with each episode.
17: Yeah. You get a playlist and you get a recommendation of a book. And I read a little bit of the book. I do quite a lot of radio. And people have started coming up to me, and this is quite a frequent thing. People come up and they say, I love, for instance, I do a radio serial called Charles Paris Mysteries. And they come up and they say, I love Charles Paris. And I say, well, that's great, thank you. And they say, because I have trouble sleeping.
0: I get that, and our show is on in the morning.
17: Oh, really? Well, there you go. You know what I'm talking about. And they say, you know, I put you on and I'm out like a light. I try and take it as a compliment, but it's a tough one.
0: Bill Nye, his podcast, Ill Advised, is rolling out its third season this week. Bill Nye, thanks so much for joining us today.
17: My pleasure.
0: Wake up now. Plastic pollution is a major problem around the globe. What if we could recycle some of that plastic by eating it? NPR science reporter Ari Daniel tells us about researchers who use plastic to make cookies. Didn't get to taste them, though.
10: Transforming plastic into a snack may sound a little tough to swallow, but Lahiro Jayakode, a synthetic microbiologist at Southern Illinois University Carbondale, says, just think of a cow.
12: Can you eat grass? No. But cow, take the grass and it produces milk. We use milk to make many, many different products.
10: In other words, living creatures are like chemistry labs, converting raw ingredients into new materials. Microbes excel at this kind of thing, so Jayakode decided to try genetically engineering yeast to digest plastic, specifically the kind often used in water bottles and food packaging. PhD student Sandhya Jayasekra first took the intact plastic, along with ground-up corn husks and stalks, and broke it all down into simpler molecules.
18: So those molecules are available as a food for the yeast.
10: She then gave it to the yeast, which processed this mix of disintegrated plastic and corn to make a gluey protein paste, which Jayasekra mixed with vanilla and beta-carotene that were produced by other yeast and different food ingredients like oatmeal. A 3D food printer then turned that slurry into small cookies. Here's Lahiro Jayakode.
12: There's no micro or nano plastic embedded into this cookie, so we are not eating plastic.
10: Nor has anyone actually eaten the cookie yet. There are still safety tests to be done. The process is pricey, uses a lot of energy, and not much of the plastic makes it into the final cookie.
12: This is a proof of concept, right?
18: Kind of a beginning of a journey.
10: Still, the researchers say they hope the cookies may at some point be made from plastic waste on site in extreme or difficult environments, like outer space or disaster zones. This work was presented at the American Chemical Society meeting in Chicago last week.
19: I think the concept is right on the mark.
10: Pamela Silver is a synthetic biologist at Harvard Medical School who wasn't involved in the research. She says the idea of turning plastic into food isn't new. The real barriers to making it a reality tend to be scalability, cost, and texture.
19: Texture comes from fats. So in all the foods you eat, meat, cheese, everything you eat, it's the fat that makes you enjoy it.
10: There's not much fat in these new plastic-derived cookies, but Silver welcomes this kind of thinking, which may one day provide a sweeter solution to a less-than-palatable problem. Ari Daniel, NPR News.
0: Since 1986, children have been seeing themselves on the pages of the cherished book series, The Babysitter's Club.
20: The Babysitter's Club member I identify with the most is probably Claudia, because she's super artsy, and I really align with that the most.
21: Christy, I think we're both athletic. I feel that I'm a leader like her.
22: Mary Ann, because she really likes reading and she loves cats.
23: I think when I was younger, I definitely wanted to be a Stacy. Let's be honest, I'm probably a Mary Ann.
24: I'm shy like Mary Ann. I'm kind of bossy like Christy, and I'm tall like Stacy, but I definitely wasn't as sophisticated. So I'm a little mosaic.
25: Head on the pillow at night, I know that I'm probably a Mallory.
26: Mary Ann, flat out Mary Ann.
0: Ah, a sampling of fans, Gus and Hank Lichtig, Lila Ashworth, NPR's Wanda Summers and Layla Fadel, and author Becky Albertalli and Anne M. Martin, the creator of the beloved series. The Babysitter's Club turns 40 this year, and its characters, Christy, Marianne, Stacy, Claudia, and the rest, have moved seamlessly between books, graphic novels, TV, and someday soon, even a musical. NPR's Barry Hardiman went to Martin's house to talk about why the series has meant so much to so many generations.
27: I'm a Stacy with a Christy rising, and both parts of me are vibrating with excitement as Anne M. Martin walks us through her office in upstate New York.
28: Behind you is,
27: 40 years after Christy called her first Babysitters Club meeting to order, Martin is still surrounded by the world she created.
28: Babysitters Club, super specials, Babysitters Club mysteries. Friends.
27: The bookshelves in Martin's office are lined with candy color Babysitters Club books in every kind of format you can think of, like the old ones with the classic block lettering on the front and the girls in varying styles of 80s bangs.
28: Original novels and then foreign editions.
27: Martin's writing career isn't limited to the BSC.
29: Where are the other novels? You're so prolific. Where do you have a...
28: I do. They're over here.
27: Over the past four decades, she's written more than 100 books and won multiple awards, including a Newbery Honor for the standalone A Corner of the Universe. She says she's most proud of that one, a novel called Rain, Rain, and of course, Christy's Great Idea, the first book in the Babysitter's Club series. Were you a babysitter growing up?
28: Yep. Well, I started as a mother's helper when I was about 10, I guess, and it just continued. I was still babysitting when I was in college, so I had plenty of experiences to draw on.
27: Populating the club,
28: Christy, Claudia, Stacy, and Mary Ann,
27: and others from the Babysitter's Club multiverse, Martin drew on the relationships from her own life.
28: Mary Ann is based on me. She's the shy one. She liked reading. She liked needlework. And then Christy was based on my best friend, Beth, who was the one who had all the big ideas.
30: This is the 66th time I have wished her a happy birthday.
27: That's Beth McKeever. Martin just turned 71, but they were little kids when they met, living on the same street, just a couple houses apart. The two girls became fast friends.
30: I think the thing that made me Christy is I probably saw things and said, I think we can do this. Although she did use the word bossy to me, so I don't know, I have to think about that.
27: They played together all the time. Circuses, libraries, plays, forts.
30: Like, okay, it's raining today, but it's icy rain, so what do we do next? We're going to go get our ice skates. That's what we're going to go do next.
27: And that was the magic of the books. A can-do spirit, real friendships, plus that grain of responsibility from the babysitting business. The girls were in charge of something. Sometimes Martin wrote about really hard stuff, death, divorce, illness, fighting with your best friend, or, like babysitter Stacy, living with diabetes.
28: When I first started writing the books, I had two good friends who were diabetic, and I got and still get letters from kids who accurately diagnosed themselves as having diabetes just from having read about Stacy.
27: Martin did research. It was important to her to get it right.
28: I felt a great deal of responsibility, and I know how the stories and the characters impacted the readers, not just in terms of babysitting, but in terms of looking to the characters or to me as role models or people that they could go to for advice.
1: Becky Albertalli is the author of the Love, Simon series. She came into the BSE world through Karen, Christy's little sister.
2: My parents separated when I was 7. And Karen was the first time I had ever read about a family that looked like mine. I was a joint custody kid. It was like that first time seeing something about my own life reflected in a book.
1: Albertalli is one of the writers chosen to collaborate on the 40th anniversary edition, the Babysitter's Club fan edition, Babysitter Summer.
2: The like prevailing feeling of it was like an honor on top of an honor.
1: Each author wrote a chapter from the point of view of an original club member. She wrote the Christie story.
2: She is a very, very beloved character among LGBT women. You could interpret the original Christie storylines and character as somewhat queer-coded.
1: In Albertalli's chapter, Christie meets a girl named Rowan, who's openly queer. It's the beginning of a summer of self-discovery for Christie.
2: I was a little, like, bisexual kid as I was reading these books, but I had no idea. Like, that was something that I figured out in adulthood, decades later. So this was an opportunity to kind of give this character some of the clarity that I did not have at the time.
1: Albertalli had Martin's blessing for the storyline. Christie does get to kiss a girl. It's just another expansion of a world that, with the exception of the fact that the babysitters still use a landline, has been growing and changing since 1986. Anne M. Martin has now watched generations of her readers grow up.
28: The legacy that I see or I hope for is that the books have helped to turn kids into readers. I get so many letters from people who read the books and have grown up to become writers, librarians, teachers, bloggers. I think that's fabulous.
1: Barry Hardiman, NPR News.

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1: And this is Weekend Edition from NPR News. I'm Scott Simon.
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3: 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We've got another hour ahead of Weekend Edition from National Public Radio. 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At 9 o'clock, KAXE Rewind, we're going to listen back to some of our conversations and music from our broadcast from the Minnesota State Fair a week ago Friday. 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Gradually becoming sunny today with highs in the upper 70s to mid-80s. Slight chance of showers this evening with lows 60 to 65. Tomorrow, chance of showers and thunderstorms in the afternoon and highs in the upper 70s to low 80s. Looking ahead to Monday, again a chance of showers, highs in the mid to upper 70s.
1: From NPR News in Washington, D.C., this is Weekend Edition. I'm Scott Simon. This hour, President Trump's envoys arrive in Moscow. What may be on their agenda? And then as the anniversary of the 9/11 attacks approach, a New York fire captain is moved to finally tell his daughter about what his day was like 25 years ago.
4: I remember a plume of smoke, a lot of noise, a lot of gasping, a lot of people running. It was sheer panic at that point.
1: And later, remembering Gloria Steinem's role in the struggle for civil rights and Eric Idle on life in his chateau in France. First, we have our newscast. Today is Saturday, September 5th, 2026.
5: For KAXE News, I'm Chelsea Perkins with the Up North Report. A 40-year-old Iowa man is recovering after he accidentally shot himself in the leg Thursday at Voyageurs National Park. The St. Louis County Sheriff's Office responded about 6:20 a.m. at the Ash River Visitor Center on Cabotogama Lake. A news release says the incident occurred while the man was unloading his handgun in his tent. He was there camping with friends. They helped him get to the visitor center, where there was enough cell service to call 911. The man was transported by ambulance to Rainy Lake Medical Center in International Falls for treatment for the non-life-threatening injury. The Department of Justice is seeking a 5-year prison sentence and a life term of supervised release for former state senator Justin Eichhorn after he pleaded guilty to attempting to possess child pornography. The court filing comes a year and a half after his arrest as part of an undercover law enforcement sting operation. The proposed sentence is tougher than what guidelines call for in Eichhorn's case, which is 15 to 21 months. U.S. attorneys argued the nature and circumstances of the offense justified the longer prison term. The former Republican lawmaker from Grand Rapids planned to meet with a police officer who he believed was a 17-year-old girl for paid sex. Eichhorn asked the officer for photos multiple times after she told him her purported age. He was arrested outside a Bloomington hotel during the 2025 legislative session. The sentencing request also includes requiring Eichhorn to participate in sex offender treatment programming and restricting his unsupervised access to minors. Eichhorn's attorneys could argue for a lighter sentence, or the judge could impose a harsher one. His sentencing hearing is scheduled for September 23rd at the federal courthouse in St. Paul. The Minnesota Public Facilities Authority has awarded just over $3 million to the city of Marble to install new filtration systems in city wells. Emma Crabb has the details.
6: According to the agency, the project takes aim at removing iron and manganese from the city's drinking water. To do this, the city would need to aerate and install a gravity filter system in two city wells. Marble was among nine Minnesota cities that received assistance from the Public Facilities Authority. The authority reports over $88 million were allocated to 12 projects statewide for water infrastructure. The money comes from the State Revolving Fund, which provides financing for public utilities projects like water and transportation. Of Marble's $3 million, 20% were a loan, which will be paid back over 30 years. The remaining $2.4 million is a grant given to the city. Marble's project has a total cost of $6 million. The rest of the cost will be covered by a Department of Health grant provided to small communities to mitigate contaminants. Emma Crabb, KAXE News.
5: There is about a month left to comment on the socioeconomic impact of large-scale dairies in the state. The Minnesota Department of Agriculture is seeking public input after the Pollution Control Agency declined to require an environmental impact study for a proposed expansion of a farm near Morris. The West River Dairy facility will be the largest in the state, expanding from about 7,800 cows to almost 19,000. By law, the PCA must base its decisions on environmental factors. But many comments through the public process spoke to the social and economic impact of larger dairies. A summary of the Ag Department's findings will be shared with lawmakers ahead of the 2027 legislative session. Information is being collected at the agency's website through October 1st. Cones from the state's red pines are particularly prolific this year. The DNR says it's the best crop for Minnesota State Tree in a decade. And you can help grow more red pines by joining in on cone collection for the State Forest Nursery. The state is paying $95 per bushel for clean, closed cones. They begin to ripen this month and typically last through October. Collecting local seeds helps to ensure those planted in the state's woodlands are adapted to our climate and improve forest resiliency. Learn tips to get started by calling your local forestry office or looking at the DNR's Red Pine Seed Collection Guide at their website. Or check out an in-person workshop. There's one set for 3 to 5:30 p.m. Thursday at the Carlton County Seed Orchard near Carlton. That's it for the Up North Report. From the KAXE News Desk, I'm Chelsea Perkins, telling the stories of Northern Minnesota through local news.
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0: This is Weekend Edition from NPR News. I'm Scott Simon. Thank you for being with us. President Trump says he's reviving efforts to end Russia's war in Ukraine. He dispatched his two top envoys, Steve Witkoff and his son-in-law, Jared Kushner, for talks aimed at ending the conflict. They arrived in Moscow today, according to Russian state media.
1: Two great negotiators. They've done a great job. And we sent them over to see whether or not we can get something done. And there may be a good chance that we'll do it.
0: And they're expected to later travel to Kyiv. NPR's Charles Maines joins us from Moscow. Charles, thanks so much for being with us.
2: Good morning, Scott.
0: What do we know about the timing of the visit?
2: Well, you know, we've been hearing rumors of Witkoff and Kushner coming all summer, only to see the trip repeatedly pushed back. And of course, these two have been busy, deeply involved with negotiations over Iran, Israel, and the war in Gaza. But their re-engagement on Ukraine now comes as some things are changing with Russia's war. Keep in mind, CIA Director John Ratcliffe was recently in Moscow for a brief visit with his Russian counterparts in the intelligence community. Presumably, Ukraine was part of those discussions. So it could be there's a new diplomatic window here, but the prevailing view is that the U.S. is concerned this conflict is about to escalate even further than it already has.
0: How so?
2: Well, with the front lines essentially stalled, both sides have turned to air attacks to inflict maximum damage on the other. That's meant near daily Ukrainian drone strikes on Russian energy and logistics infrastructure here that's caused, for example, widespread gas shortages. And Russia, meanwhile, is openly promising another winter of misery for Ukraine, vowing to dismantle its energy infrastructure entirely, something they really can do almost at will now that Kyiv is low on U.S.-made interceptors like the Patriot missiles. So both sides are also, I should say, hacking away at the other's ability to export grain through the Black Sea region. That's raised concerns about global food shortages as we head into the winter months. And if that's not bad enough, there's also a possible new front in Europe, with NATO allies increasingly angry over alleged Russian hybrid attacks and sabotage that risk the war spilling beyond Ukraine.
0: Charles, why would Russia want to provoke NATO?
2: Well, Russian President Vladimir Putin insists they don't, and that this is all kind of anti-Russian hype by European politicians, even though he has threatened to respond to European military aid to Ukraine. And clearly, something is going on. I mean, there's been a spate of sabotage and cyber attack incidents across Europe, even most recently a failed drone attack on a German airport. And if indeed these incidents are sponsored by Russia, and for example, the Germans now openly say the airport incident was, they present a challenge because these attacks are seemingly not enough to trigger a military response by NATO, but they still undermine European security. So how to defuse the situation? Well, enter Witkoff and Kushner, perhaps, two figures that Putin has made clear a welcome in Moscow.
0: What do you think they can expect?
2: Well, safe passage for one, and that's no small thing, given that Ukraine has threatened to swarm Russian skies with drones to the point where it's unsafe to fly. Ukraine's President Volodymyr Zelensky last night released a video saying that Ukraine would ensure the normal functioning of Russian airspace for the Americans, adding he wanted their trip to be as constructive and substantive as possible. Meanwhile, through his spokesman, Putin announced a three-day pause on strikes on Kyiv while the Americans traveled to Ukraine in what amounts to Kushner and Witkoff's first trip to Kyiv since Trump began trying to negotiate an end to this conflict.
0: NPR's Charles Maines in Moscow. Thanks so much.
2: Thank you.
0: Britain's far-right Reform UK party, led by Nigel Farage, an on-again, off-again friend of President Trump's, had been leading polls until recently. The party's faced a series of scandals over donations. NPR's Lauren Freer reports on the latest one, an undercover sting operation by journalists.
3: Hostess, please. Should we do four each?
4: Pointless. I'll have half a dozen, please.
5: This video shows Nigel Farage lunching on oysters and champagne with two men he thought were friendly donors. The men brag about being behind polls that showed Farage's Reform Party in the lead last spring. It looked like the polls were commissioned by national newspapers, but the men said they paid for them, which would violate electoral rules.
6: I was thrilled to be able to pick up the tab for the polls that you had commissioned.
4: That was great.
6: It was that, and the third poll.
4: It worked. Boom.
5: You can hear Farage on video thanking the men.
6: Bang for the buck.
5: bang for buck, Farage says. The fake donors are an investigative journalist and an actor posing as a US-based father and his UK-based son. They say they're routing foreign money to Farage's party, which would also be illegal. In another part of the half-hour video, which aired Thursday on Britain's Channel 4 TV, the Reform Party's head of policy, James Orr, says of these donations, "Am I going to tell anyone? Obviously not.
7: Am I going to tell anyone? Obviously, you're going to tell obviously not. So the reality is we can easily get away with it.
5: We can easily get away with it," he says. And then he whispers that the country's electoral commission is
7: completely useless.
5: Completely useless, dumb, and ineffective. Orr is a close friend of Vice President J.D. Vance's. He resigned within hours of this video airing, so has another party official. The party itself denies any wrongdoing, says it's investigating. This sting hit in the middle of the party's national convention. Farage was forced to divert his keynote speech to address this.
8: Let me be clear. The party has done nothing wrong. Taken no illegal money. In fact, no money was taken at all.
5: He says the video shows loose pub talk. He calls this an exercise in entrapment by left-wing climate activists. The journalists involved previously worked at the Center for Climate Reporting, a nonprofit focused on environmental issues. Farage's political opponents have referred this video to police.
9: It's hugely damaging. Reform UK is in a state of crisis today.
5: Mujtaba Rahman at the risk analysis firm Eurasia Group says while the far right gains ground elsewhere in Europe, here in the UK,
9: reform's numbers are going backwards. There's a real question and concern about corruption and party financing. There's a lot of opacity around where the party is getting its funding from. There's a stench around reform at the moment.
5: He says these money scandals, coupled with fresh support for mainstream parties, could mean Farage has peaked already. Lauren Freyer, NPR News, London.
0: 25 years after 9/11, some survivors are still reluctant to tell their stories. Rocco Fertoli, a captain with the New York City Fire Department, was there in Lower Manhattan that day and spent the weeks thereafter helping with rescue and recovery. It's taken years for him to open up about his experience. But he's finally shared it with his daughter, reporter Anne-Marie Fertoli.
10: I always felt guilty asking my father questions about one of the worst days of his life. But recently, while watching D-Day anniversary coverage, he told me he regretted never talking to his father, my grandfather, about his Army service during World War II.
11: I think it bothered him to do it, to talk about it. So I'm sure he lost a whole bunch of friends that day as well, comrades in arms.
10: When my dad expressed that regret, I told him I felt the same about 9/11, and he surprised me by agreeing to an interview. My father was up early on 9/11. He had the day off and was watching TV when a news alert came on. A plane had hit the North Tower of the World Trade Center. He wasn't sure what was happening, but when he saw the second plane hit the South Tower, he knew it was an attack.
11: My plan was to go to the firehouse first. Being I was a captain and I had keys to the lockers and all, and I knew I could get tools and I knew I could get a bunch of guys to go with me and go downtown. My plan was to go to Manhattan.
10: My father boarded a bus full of first responders. On their way into Manhattan, they heard on the radio that the South Tower had collapsed. Then, as they were about to get off the bus, they watched in disbelief as the North Tower came down.
11: I remember a plume of smoke, a lot of noise, a lot of gasping, a lot of people running. It was sheer panic at that point.
10: First responders dug through debris for weeks, finding human remains and personal effects that helped identify the victims. There were pictures of missing people posted on fences, handed out at hospitals, that haunted my father. He was angry he wasn't able to do more, especially for his fellow firefighters.
11: You lost 343 guys that day, and I didn't find any of them. I didn't drag any of them out alive.
10: First responders, especially the FDNY, are hailed as heroes for their response to 9/11. But my dad doesn't like to apply that term to himself. He's 75 now and has only been to the redeveloped World Trade Center site twice since the recovery ended. But he suggests we walk the route he took 25 years ago. And as we're making our way down the west side of Lower Manhattan, he describes what happened that day.
11: We got maybe a block down past Chambers, and we ran into one of the commissioners. He had lost a whole bunch of his people there. And he was pretty, I'd say, he wasn't in shock, but he was pretty close to it.
10: As we walk, he scans buildings, pointing out where certain things happened. He recalls vivid scenes of complete devastation. Vehicles crushed under concrete, civilians and firefighters running from the site, covered in dust. We make our way to the Memorial Plaza, set back from the noise of the street. Waterfalls flow into two reflecting pools where the Twin Towers once stood. I ask my dad how it feels to be back here and what he's thinking about.
11: You lost a lot of friends that day, you know. You lost, probably lost 30, 35 members that day that I knew that I worked with.
10: It calls to mind the challenges many of his friends face now.
11: And now we're losing even more as the guys get sicker and sicker.
10: That legacy follows many of the 9/11 survivors, especially first responders. Many of my dad's friends are sick from their exposure, with respiratory issues, cancers, post-traumatic stress disorder, the list goes on. So I get why my dad doesn't like to talk about this. He's decided to now because I asked him, and because he wishes he had asked my grandfather more about World War II.
11: Not that this is war, but it was a pretty devastating day. I think that's the reason I finally gave in and came down.
10: My dad thinks telling his story might help us be more open with each other, and that it might help others listening to open up to their loved ones, too. So thank you to my dad, retired FDNY Captain Rocco Fertoli, for sharing his story.
12: And that's reporter Anne-Marie Fertoli in New York City. You're listening to NPR News.

0: KEXC is continuing to celebrate its 50th birthday by talking about iconic records that were released in 1976. And this week's 1976 album of the week is Legalize It by Peter Tosh. Tosh was the first of the three Wailers to release a solo record, and this record was very controversial. It was banned in Jamaica for the title song, Legalize It, with its pro-marijuana, pro-cannabis message. Tosh used the Wailers band for this record, and it is recognized as one of the all-time greats from 1976, Peter Tosh with Legalize It.
1: 8:19, thanks for listening to KAXE and Weekend Edition. I'm Jennifer Barr. 9 o'clock this morning, our trip to the State Fair on KAXE.

0: a speaker. 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
2: This is Weekend Edition from NPR News. I'm Scott Simon. The Trump administration says it'll soon break ground on a 250-foot triumphal arch without final federal approval and despite an ongoing lawsuit. The veterans who brought that lawsuit have asked a judge to step in. She did late last night. NPR's Rachel Treisman has been covering this saga and joins us now. Rachel, thanks for being with us.
3: A pleasure.
2: We're talking about an enormous arch, gold statues on top. It would be built at one end of the bridge that connects the Lincoln Memorial in D.C. to Arlington National Cemetery in Virginia. Did the judge stop it, or is the government forging ahead?
3: Well, the government would like to. So as a reminder, Interior Secretary Doug Burgum said Thursday that it would start excavation work within 2 weeks. And that was surprising to people because the arch hasn't gotten final approval yet. It did get design approval in May from one federal panel packed with Trump appointees, but it still needs the green light from the National Capital Planning Commission, which doesn't meet again until October. And several agencies are still conducting studies on the potential impacts of the arch, including on the nearby D.C. airport. A White House spokesperson told me they're only doing work that does not require approval and, quote, helps in the process. Now, lawyers for the government clarified in a filing late Friday that they're talking about archaeological surveys, not construction. After that, the judge ordered the government to give 48 hours notice before doing anything other than on-site information gathering. So we'll have to wait and see.
2: Rachel, remind us, who is fighting the construction and why?
3: Well, broadly speaking, historic preservation experts have accused the Trump administration of trying to rush the review process for this arch, basically since it was introduced last October. And then earlier this year, an architectural historian and three Vietnam War veterans sued. They said the arch would desecrate Arlington National Cemetery and requires approval from Congress. The Trump administration disagrees. And it was those plaintiffs that asked the judge yesterday to issue a restraining order to block construction for 2 weeks.
4: We have no sense of why the administration believes it's authorized to begin work on the arch.
3: Nicholas Sansone, the lead attorney in the case, says any work at the proposed site is premature. He says once construction starts, it might be hard for a court to offer any real relief. And we saw that play out recently when Trump had the White House East Wing demolished to build a ballroom.
2: Supreme Court issued a ruling on that ballroom this week. Does that have any bearing on the arch?
3: Well, it might. Also on Thursday, the Trump administration filed a motion asking the judge to dismiss the arch lawsuit altogether. And it specifically pointed to that Supreme Court ballroom ruling, which says the plaintiffs in that case didn't have legal standing to sue in the first place. Sansone, the lawyer, says that is definitely not the case with the Vietnam veterans suing over the arch, since they have a deep personal connection to the cemetery. But he says there's a lot at stake even for people who don't.
4: A system where the executive branch essentially gets to build first and answer later the question of whether that building is lawful should trouble all of us.
3: I should say tens of thousands of critics from all over the country have submitted public comments as part of this review process. They worry the arch would disrupt everything from traffic to funeral services at Arlington to views of the National Mall. And in fact, the National Park Service even acknowledged in a report last week that the arch would affect dozens of historic sites nearby, but it's still moving ahead.
2: What are you watching for next in the story, Rachel?
3: Well, government lawyers have said the work will start no sooner than September 21st, and they say any natural resources affected would be restored by the end of October. And that basically brings us to midterm elections in early November. U.S. Representative Don Beyer, a Democrat from Northern Virginia, thinks that might explain President Trump's hurry.
5: He has no one in the Republican Party willing to stand up to him on many, many different things. He only might have that trifecta for another couple of weeks.
3: Beyer says he has actually yet to meet a constituent who supports the arch, and he expects big protests whenever work does start. Now, the Trump administration has said it expects construction would take 2 to 3 years, factoring in a 20-hour-a-day, year-round work schedule.

0: schedule that could take us right up until the end of Trump's term.
1: NPR's Rachel Treisman, thanks so much.
0: Thank you.
1: Lung cancer is still the top cancer killer, but new developments are shifting what the future might hold for patients, as one man's cancer journey shows. NPR's Yuki Noguchi reports.
2: Stanford medicine professor Bryant Lin helped found the school's Center for Asian Health, advocating for better care for lung cancer in particular. Then, 2 years ago, Lin became a stage four patient of the very disease he long crusaded against.
3: Super ironic that I would be co-leading the center that supports research and education in this disease, and I get diagnosed myself.
2: Yet Lin tells students he considers himself lucky, even optimistic.
3: I think the future is really bright because we're creating all of these personalized, specialized, precision therapeutics for lung cancer. My hope is if we're not able to cure lung cancer, we can at least turn it into a chronic disease.
2: There's been a lot of progress, but it has only begun to shift survival rates, which vary widely by stage of disease. For all stages of lung cancer, the rate has doubled over three decades, but the overall survival rate at 5 years is still only 30%. Lung cancer comes in many genetic forms and is historically hard to treat. But UCLA oncologist Jonathan Goldman says researchers are now developing more drugs that target malignancies based on their genetic profile.
4: Survival used to be under a year, and now it's often several years and sometimes many years.
2: Targeted medicines exist for about two-thirds of lung cancer cases. So Goldman says testing for the genetic subtype is key.
4: We can pick a drug that's really been developed for that type of cancer.
2: It was one of those drugs Professor patient Brian Lin initially began taking in May 2024, just 3 months after the Food and Drug Administration approved its use with chemotherapy.
3: I am a beneficiary of years of decades of research. Since I've been diagnosed, it's quite amazing how quick, how rapid our advances have been occurring.
2: Powerful new drugs are one thing, affording them is another. Even Lin, with his elite education and status, faces insurance hurdles getting expensive treatments covered.
5: Oral drugs and the IV drugs, they're hundreds of thousands of dollars. If you had to pay out of pocket, I don't know too many people who could afford to pay out of pocket.
2: Last fall, the initial drugs stopped working for Lin. Luckily, regulators had just approved another drug combination, an antibody to activate the immune system, and another pill targeting his cancer's specific mutation. Lin still teaches, travels, and advises the Susan Wojcicki Foundation for Lung Cancer. He says these new therapies have given him more life and one of better quality.
3: And my symptoms are really well controlled. I can live my life. I can speak. I don't think I've coughed once during our conversation.
2: What's more, scientific progress is starting to compound. Advances with other cancers may also get traction against lung cancer. One promising example may eventually include customized mRNA vaccines. Early data suggest promise re-enlisting the immune system to attack cancers.
3: I've been investigating that for myself, personalized mRNA vaccine.
2: Lin's professional focus remains advocating for better screening, which only 18% of high-risk people get. He wants technology to develop alternatives to low-dose CT scans, the current standard.
3: For colon cancer, we have lots of different modes of screening, and so we hope to be able to enable that for lung cancer.
2: Lin himself is like a trapeze artist, grasping from one treatment to the next. A fellow professor with cancer urged him to hang on.
3: He says, hey, you only need to survive long enough until the next new treatment comes out, the next new treatment. And that's been the case for me. All of this gives me hope. But yes, absolutely, the odds are against me.
2: Sadly, days after we spoke, Lin got news his latest scans show his lung tumors grew. Now, there's yet another recently approved antibody drug to consider, as well as clinical trials. Meanwhile, Lin also takes his wife and teenage sons to baseball games. They tinker with a classic seafoam green Smith Corona manual typewriter Lin bought to commemorate an upcoming book.
3: We stayed up late when we got the typewriter just banging away, making the noises and the dings and, writing crazy things on the paper.
2: Life still must be lived, he says. with a bit of silliness. Yuki Noguchi, NPR News.
1: Gloria Steinem is being remembered for a lifetime of fighting for women's rights. Of course, she died this week at the age of 92. We're going to take a look today at how her work was influenced by the civil rights movement and groundwork laid by black feminists. NPR's Debbie Elliott has more.
6: Gloria Steinem often linked the cause for women's liberation to the struggle for racial equality.
7: It is this movement that means to rescue this country from all the old and expensive patterns of sexism, racism, elitism, and violence.
6: That's from a 1972 lecture at the New England Conservatory of Music in Boston. Steinem saw the civil rights movement as a training ground to build connections for the women's movement.
8: When you think about civil rights and you talk about the rights of minorities in this country, it's the same issue for women.
6: Deidre Malone is president of the National Women's Political Caucus. It's the organization that Steinem founded 55 years ago, alongside luminaries, including civil rights leader Fannie Lou Hamer, feminist activist Bella Abzug, and Congresswoman Shirley Chisholm, the first black woman elected to Congress.
8: I believe pulling together this very diverse group of women to start the National Women's Political Caucus was building on that civil rights platform to advance the causes of women when it comes to women having equal rights in this country. I mean, those two movements went hand in hand.
6: Steinem partnered with women of color, including the black feminist Florence Kennedy, labor leader Dolores Huerta, Cherokee chief Wilma Mankiller, and anti-poverty organizer Dorothy Pittman Hughes, with whom she created Ms. Magazine. There's an iconic 1971 image of Hughes and Steinem, fists raised in solidarity. Here's what Steinem said in a 2024 interview at Antioch College about going on the lecture circuit with women of color.
9: I realized that together we got a different audience than each of us got separately, and that it was very important symbolically.
6: Those collaborations were intentional, says black feminist Kimberly Williams Crenshaw, a professor of law at Columbia and UCLA.
8: Gloria was an ally, a colleague, and worked closely with all of these women and all of these different faces of the movement. She was more connected with the ground up vision of feminism than the suburban housewife out vision.
6: Crenshaw says while the media tended to portray the women's movement as an uprising of middle-class, white, frustrated housewives, Steinem understood it was larger than that.
8: There was a broader, deeper, more race and class inclusive feminist sensibility that was being organized on the ground.
6: Crenshaw is known for conceptualizing the term intersectionality, the idea that gender interacts with class and race and other structures of inequality and should be interpreted as such in the law. She says Steinem deeply influenced her.
8: I'm wearing a bracelet now that she gave many of us when we were last together with her in her living room, saying that we are linked, not ranked.
6: Steinem maintained close links with black feminists throughout her life as she continued to search for and remedy the wrongs in American society. Crenshaw calls her multilingual across climate change.
8: So there was no sort of traditional, narrow, this is what feminism is about and this is what it's not about. Around her table, in her space, and elsewhere in the world, she was a convener and an activator. And my goodness, what a time to lose someone like that.
6: Debbie Elliott, NPR News.

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The American chestnut once dominated forests.

0: in the eastern U.S., Maine to Mississippi. They were majestic trees, and the nuts an important source of food for people and wild animals. But a deadly blight pushed these giants to the brink of extinction. There could be hope now to bring them back because of a genetically engineered disease-resistant chestnut tree project. That effort hit a milestone last week. Andrew Newhouse joins us now. He's director of the American Chestnut Research and Restoration Project at the State University of New York. Thanks so much for being with us.
1: You're welcome. Glad to be here.
0: What was the milestone?
1: Yeah, we received the first of a few different approvals from a U.S. federal regulatory agencies that we would need in order to start distributing these trees and start using them for restoration.
0: Why do you want to do that?
1: Well, as you said, these trees were really important. They were unique parts of our forest ecosystem, and now they're mostly gone. And so people have been trying for many years to restore or replace or treat or protect American chestnuts. So this project using biotechnology is really a unique approach and offers, I think, a lot of hope in light of threats to not only American chestnuts, but also other important native trees.
0: What's the role you think they could play?
1: They could fill some of the same roles they did previously, of course. They could provide a food product, they could be helpful for people, for wildlife, and also for offering an example of unique approaches to conservation.
0: How do you make them resistant to disease?
1: We use a process called genetic engineering. So our team has added one new gene to the American chestnuts. The gene we use came from wheat, and it's not actually a gene for resistance, we would say. It helps the trees tolerate the blight. So instead of repelling the blight fungus or preventing the trees from getting the disease, this just reduces the amount of damage that the blight causes to the trees.
0: As I don't have to tell you, Mr. Newhouse, genetically modified organisms are controversial. Critics who say there's just not enough research into how they could affect us. I wonder what you say.
1: I would say we have done a lot of research. Our team with the chestnut tree and many other labs, so we do understand a lot about how these organisms work in their environment. The regulatory agencies have reviewed this in great detail. Traditional breeding is actually a lot more complicated in this case because there's so many different genes that go into blight resistance. And so keeping track of all of those different genes and making sure they all end up in the same individual is a lot more complicated than just adding a single gene.
0: Do you think we'll begin to see chestnut trees in the wild again?
1: I absolutely hope so. I do want to acknowledge it'll be a gradual process that won't suddenly restore American chestnuts across their whole original range, but we will be able to see this and be able to have hope, I think, for protecting other trees as well.
0: When might we be able to see a chestnut tree in our midst?
1: We're hoping to be able to start distributing trees within a few years. But like I said, this is going to be a gradual process and will really take decades before we start seeing kind of landscape scale changes. But definitely people will be able to get involved and be able to contribute to some of these plantings and be able to see initial progress toward restoration, hopefully pretty soon.
0: Environmental scientist Andrew Newhouse, thanks so much for being with us.
1: You're very welcome.
0: This is NPR News.
2: 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It is 8:39. 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Itasca Waters continues their Practical Water Wisdom webinar series this Thursday at noon. 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And the classic movie series returns to the Ed Center for the Arts in Big Fork on Thursday at 6:30. 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
3: This is Weekend Edition from NPR News. I'm Scott Simon. And now it's time for sports. A record-setting punishment of the NBA and a generational change in big-time tennis. Howard Bryant joins us now. Good morning, Howard.
4: Good morning, Scott. How are you?
3: I'm fine, my friend. Thanks so much. Look, Wednesday, the NBA handed a historic punishment to the LA Clippers. They'll be fined $30 million. They'll lose five first-round picks. Their owner, Steve Ballmer, will be suspended for a year after an independent investigation determined the Clippers used business partners to pay Kawhi Leonard millions of dollars to evade the team's salary cap. By the way, all to finish ninth last year. Fair penalty, Howard?
4: Well, fair or unfair, it certainly is massive. And I think that it's what's the message, obviously, that is being sent is the league is very protective of its salary cap. And when you start thinking about the different penalties across the board, this is obviously one of the biggest ones. And when you think about what actually happened, look at the dollar amounts that we're talking about. You already have Kawhi Leonard with hundreds of millions of dollars worth of his contractors. And then on top of that, you're funneling all of these different sort of side businesses to pay him and his uncle, family members even more. It just feels so brazen in a lot of ways, and the team wasn't even any good.
3: Steve Ballmer bought the Clippers over 12 years ago, revamped the team, rejuvenated, built a new arena. His legacy is likely to be this scandal, obviously. Is the punishment going to put the Clippers in the hole even more for the years to come?
4: Yeah, I don't know, Scott. I just look at it this way. I mean, anytime you're replacing Donald Sterling, your legacy's probably in pretty good shape. You're going to have to do a lot to be worse than your predecessor. But at the same time, these owners last forever. They're around so many years. I mean, let's not forget, George Steinbrenner was suspended back with the Yankees all those many, many moons ago, and then he came back, and suddenly the Yankees had a dynasty, and there you go, everybody forgets it. So I think it comes down to what he does when he comes back. But right now, the real big loser is the fan. If you care about the Clippers, your team's not going to be able to really improve for quite some time, at least through the draft. It's a devastating blow for the fans of that team.
3: U.S. Open week one wrapping up. Generational contrast. Some of the great stars, Novak Djokovic, the Williams sisters in the doubles last night, Stan Wawrinka, Gael Monfils, all early exits. But some really young stars are shining, aren't they?
4: Yeah, it's time to say goodbye. I mean, I know that Venus and Serena wouldn't say anything about that, considering Venus is 46 and Serena will be 45 at the end of the month. But this has been a tough one, especially if you're a fan of this generation of tennis. I mean, they're all leaving us now. Gael Monfils said goodbye you know, in his second round loss. Good to see that he got one in. Stan Wawrinka, who won this tournament back in 2016. And yeah, it is the changing of the guard. You can't play forever. But when you watch this new generation of players coming up, they are exciting. You've got Rafael Hodar, from 19 years old, from Spain, and you've got Alex Iala going up against Iva Jovic, the two youngsters. And so it's fun to watch in some ways, but it's also really bittersweet in others, because of when the players that you watch are leaving, what does that say when you look in the mirror? And it also does change something else, Scott, which is really big for sports fans, and that is when you see your favorites go, were you watching the sport or were you watching them? You got to find new guys to root for, new players to root for.
3: Howard Bryant, thanks so much.
4: My pleasure, Scott.
3: Imagine you're on a hunt for real estate. Find a place in a great location, if a bit out of the way.
5: Inside, we found a couple of dusty old rooms with no floorboards, just bare earth. It had no bedroom, no kitchen, no bathroom, no drains, no toilet, no plumbing, no floors, no windows, no fireplace, no chimney, no ceilings, no heating, no road, no electricity, no gas, and, yes, no water. It pretty much lacked everything. It wasn't so much a fixer-upper as a runaway and avoider.
3: And, of course, Eric Idle bought it immediately. That stone shack in the southern France was his dream wreck in the middle of nowhere. And he has a new book that is all at once a memoir, travel book, and a meditation on life with those you love, mostly set in a town and a house in Provence that came into his life 55 years ago. His new book is Idle in Provence, A Brief History of Time, as in parsley, sage, rosemary, and Eric Idle, a founding member of Monty Python, co-writer and co-star of their many films, creator of the musical Spamalot, joins us from his home. Thanks so much for being with us.
5: My pleasure. Thank you for calling me.
3: Why did you buy such a place?
5: Well, it was 1971, and we did live in Earl's Court in London, which is not the most salubrious area, and we couldn't afford a house in London in those days because we hadn't earned enough, because we'd only just started Monty Python about 2 years before. So we were only on BBC money. So that's the answer.
3: You call it your chateau, right?
5: Well, it started as a shack, and now it's a chateau, yes. It was first of all just, you know, a tiny bedsit, you know, three-room bedsit. So we lived there for about 7 or 8 years without electricity. And then finally, you know, Tanya and I decided to build a house behind the one that was there, and we haven't stopped altering things ever since.
3: How did it grow?
5: Well, it grew also organically. That's why I kind of like it. It grew organically. And when we had the first house behind the tiny little one, we finally got electricity. So then we had, you know, telephones and television and more guests. We always got guests anyway. And, you know, we were able to, you know, stop the pool turning green every 3 weeks and having to empty buckets of bleach into it, which was, you know, really made it even viler. So everything became a lot easier. I didn't have to climb up the hill and tug on a motor to start it pumping water up from our farage, our well, which was 80 meters down, which is where we discovered water finally.
3: Oh, my word. But what was the charm that overwhelmed all of your reservations?
5: Well, the charm is Provence. The charm is Provence. It's beautiful. And certainly in those days, there was hardly anybody here. You know, it was very much the least populated department belt thing changed everything. Everybody tilted towards the sun. But it was very lovely. It was calming. And, it, you know, I the reason I bought it is I said to my wife, I think I can write just as badly here as I can in London. And she said, yes, I think you probably could. So that's what I did. I mean, I had a little shack up in the wood on top of the hill, and I wrote in there. It was bare earth, but it was kind of fun. And that burned down in a forest fire in 1979.
3: Well, yeah.
5: So there was kind of adventures, you know, then, yes, you know, foxes on your terrace, wild boar around, and, you know, it was interesting.
3: Yeah. You write about many, let me put it this way, recognizable names who visited you: George Harrison, Robin Williams, Paul Simon, Penny Marshall, I think, riding on the back of Art Garfunkel's motorcycle.
5: Yes.
3: Stephen Hawking, Sir James Dyson. But you don't dish. I admire that. Why?
5: Well, they were friends, you know. I mean, they are the names that people would recognise. And also people sort of want to know what these people are like. And the list you read, sadly, most of them are dead. And as I say to people, they say, well, it's name dropping.

0: It's not name dropping. Once they're dead, that's history. You know, this is what you do. That's how you remember your friends, and they can stay alive in memory if you write about them.
1: Was part of the delight living in this this village of Cotignac, Provence, the fact that you were not routinely recognized?
0: That was, I think, one of the big appeals to me, because, you know, it's nothing wrong with being recognized, but sometimes it can get a bit much because, for example, Penny Marshall would always, when she was on Laverne and Shirley, she couldn't wait for the season to end in June because she'd come immediately here, where nobody recognized her at all. The same was true for Robin Williams the first time he came here. Even when he stopped at a dance in the village, put his head up and yelled, "I'm Mork! I'm Mork!" That's a big relief. People don't seem to... And of course, they don't understand how nice it is to be anonymous.
1: There's a sad section in the book where you get burned out and the pain, the loss. I have to ask, in this summer of scorching heat across France, is this the future of Provence?
0: I'm afraid so. We had 3 weeks of it this summer, and it was over 100 degrees for about a month beforehand. And so when the fires took off in early July, I think, we were evacuated twice. I mean, and our village lost 29 homes, and it was horrendous. The air was filled with smoke, and it was awful. And I'm afraid this might well be the future.
1: Yeah. I am moved to ask you this question because you venture some thoughts along these lines in this book that is about a house, but so much more. What really counts in life?
0: Well, that's a very difficult question to answer, isn't it? I mean, what really counts in life is probably friends, and I think music and reading and being able to live a peaceful life. And not, I mean, I was born in a war, so the first 2 years of my life, Hitler was trying to kill me, but luckily he missed. You know, so I think not being at war is a terribly good thing.
1: Is there a screenplay or another book ahead?
0: I don't know what's ahead because I'd never decide what I'm going to do until I finish what I've done. The thing I liked about living here is that you have the summers off, and that's still a bit like college years. So when you go back, you say, oh, now what am I going to do? And then I find what I want to write or what I want to, you know, pursue.
1: Eric Idle, his new book is Idle in Provence, A Brief History of Time. Thank you so much for being with us.
0: My great pleasure.
1: Analog synthesizers use physical circuits to create and shape sounds. And like their digital counterparts, they're kind of unpredictable. And for the music group Doublespeak, that's the appeal.
2: You know, you've got functions there in front of you that you can get your hands on and sort of play around with in real time as the track develops. And they always sort of surprise you. They always suggest things that you weren't expecting. That's why I love them.
3: They can be very, very naughty as well.
4: Hey, kid, rock, rock, roll, rock, rock, on.
2: Doublespeak is a collaboration between electronic musicians who don't really know what they're doing until they start doing it.
1: Neil Arthur of Blancmange and producer Ben Binge Edwards make up Doublespeak, along with Erasure's Vince Clark. The trio's debut album is self-titled.
3: We decided to do versions, interpretations of other people's songs that we liked. They're all electronic, so they've all got analog synths and drum machines. It began to develop its own identity.

0: The song Rock On, originally recorded by David Essex and I think released in about 1973-74, it always stood out to me as being very different in terms of its production values and technique. For me, it kind of almost sounds like a proto-Prince song, like Sign of the Times or something.
1: I think the vibe of our version of it is kind of like a Cold War, edgy, punky version in a way. Which is the way that we're
2: still looking for that energy. Covers on the album Doublespeak span decades of music history, like B.J. Lederman, who does our theme music. One period that was especially inspiring for the group was the birth of punk.
1: The 70s got really over the top with prog rock and all these bands doing crazy, like, overproduced albums that were just ridiculous, and capes and makeup, and punk came along in 1976 and just said, "That, we're just going to play the most basic chords and shout on top of them." So it kind of felt very sort of open-ended and exciting as a musician, because you had all these new toys to play with and these new ideas that you could, you didn't have to learn how to play scales or chords, or, you know, you could just get a few mates together and come up with some brand new sound.

0: My favourite song on the album is Richard, because it's just such a beautiful song. It's got amazing lyrics, and it's kind of coming from the real underground, I would say, because nobody really knows that song particularly, and yet it's such a powerful, beautiful song, and I really, really loved making that one, because we had fun.
1: Oh, bloody hell.
0: I think synths have a kind of really valid place still in music making. You know, synths with kind of covered in knobs and sliders and things you can really get your hands on, and I think there's a danger in modern music and the sort of world of AI where that's going to disappear unless we're careful.
2: Doublespeak self-titled album.

0: 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I'm Scott Simon.
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2: 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I'm Jennifer Barr. Coming up next, KAXE Rewind. We're going back to the Minnesota State Fair and the broadcast we did there a week ago Friday. 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Information at sewingroom.org. That is the word sewing, spelled S-O-W-I-N-G. Becoming sunny today with highs in the upper 70s to mid 80s, slight chance of showers this evening, low 60 to 65, and tomorrow, highs in the upper 70s to low 80s with a chance of showers and thunderstorms in the afternoon. Looking ahead to Monday, Labor Day, chance of showers and thunderstorms and cloudy, highs in the mid to upper 70s, breezy southeast wind. Coming up at 10 o'clock this morning, Back Porch Harmony with your volunteer host, Tom Daniel, and at noon, The Recorded History of Jazz with your volunteer host, Paul Kivy. Right now, KAXE Rewind.

0: We've been listening to a cover of Loudon Wainwright III's Swimming Song by Head and the Heart. Welcome to Rewind on KAXE. I'm Heidi Holton. It's where you get a chance to catch up on what you might have missed since the Minnesota State Fair is still going on. KEXE broadcast from the booth on that first Friday. The record-setting attendance was a little too much for a lot of us, except in the booth when we were talking to folks who love KEXE and green cheese and all of that. 205,000 people at the fair that day. And maybe you went to the fair in between. Maybe you're listening in the morning and you're headed to the fair today. We're going to hear some excerpts of music and conversations we had at the Minnesota State Fair. This is KEXE Rewind. Up first, though, the Friday morning crew on that special day really helped us get ready for the state fair. That's Andrew DeZingle and Heather Johnson. They had their own little state fair in the KBXE studio. Stay tuned for that. Stay tuned for some food reviews and the Minnesota State Auditor, all ahead on this episode of Rewind.
1: So, Heather, speaking of the fair, I couldn't help but notice you didn't notice my wall of balloons I have set up here in the studio.
2: Well, I did notice, but I wasn't sure if I was supposed to say anything.
1: It's strange you didn't say anything, but I'll let that slide. But that's because I thought we could play our own little fair game here in the studio.
2: Really? Oh, my gosh. Are there prizes?
1: Well, in a way. So, as we all know, when I'm behind the board, I run this music selection with an iron fist.
2: It's
1: I don't let anyone else pick a song. These are my choices. It's my turn.
2: Yep.
1: But today I've decided I'm going to let you have a chance to pick the next song we play.
2: Okay.
1: Which will actually be the first song we play on the morning show.
2: Yes.
1: As you can see, I brought these darts.
2: Okay. All right.
1: You didn't let the sound effect happen. There we go.
2: There
1: clean.
2: We go.
1: There you can grab. I got three darts for you.
2: Okay.
1: All you have to do is pop three balloons, and I'll let you pick the next song here on the morning show.
2: Okay,
1: so
2: I have a quick disclaimer, though.
1: Yep.
2: The first time I tried this game, I actually landed the dart in someone's shoe. So are you prepared to take that risk?
1: Do
2: you
1: Let me resituate
2: a little bit, just in case.
1: Move over here a little bit.
2: Perfect.
1: Okay, I think I'm far enough away where I won't get hit.
2: Okay.
1: All right. Here we go.
2: I'm ready.
1: All right, you got one.
2: Pink. Okay.
1: Okay,
2: perfect.
1: here we go.
2: I'm going for orange this time.
1: Hey, you got another one.
2: Oh my gosh. One. Okay, I'm going to go for that blue one right on the end.
1: Okay. Hey, you got three. Wow.
2: Oh my gosh, I get to pick a song.
1: Ooh, yeah. What song do you want to hear?
2: I would love to hear some Cat Clyde.
1: Okay, which song?
2: How about Where Is My Love?
1: All right, here we go. This is Cat Clyde with Where Is My Love for our winner
2: Woo-hoo!
1: Of the KBXE balloon popping game.
2: I'm so amazing. It's just amazing. I can't believe I

0: That is J.D. McPherson. Let the good times roll, kicking off KAXC's live broadcast from the Minnesota State Fair. I'm Jennifer Barr. Heidi Holton is joining me.
1: It is already fun, packed with people. You have had your Pronto Pup.
0: Had a Pronto Pup. Okay. I saw my Uncle Gary and my Aunt Patty and my cousins, Leah and Macy.
1: Aunt Patty. It's classic Aunt Patty.
0: It's the great Minnesota get-together.
1: I know. I saw someone I went to high school with from Brainerd. It's something else. And then I ran into someone who happens to be the state auditor of Minnesota, just out of nowhere, hugged me, and here she is.
2: Oh, hey, if you're at the fair, I want to talk to you.
1: That is Julie Blaha, the state auditor of Minnesota. She's with us here. This is KAXC Live from the Minnesota State Fair. Okay, we have a lot of things to talk to you about, because this is just up your alley, being at the fair.
2: Absolutely.
1: First, let's just do a little health thing. You just got a flu shot.
2: Absolutely, because, you know, I think we all know the fair is all about health. It's in, you know, and if you can tell, this is maybe why I didn't get to teach health, and why I was a math teacher, not a health teacher, because I feel like it balances it out. If I get a flu shot, I feel like then having the funnel cake all by myself, it's even.
0: It's all
2: fine.
0: Good.
2: It's all good.
0: Yeah.
1: Okay. All right. We think that's great. Okay.
2: I literally get it here at the year. Every year I get it at the fair. I get my flu shot.
1: Well, that's smart.
2: I was a former teacher, because it's the only place I'd remember to do it, because if I didn't remember it, I got the flu. So I've gotten my flu shot at the state fair for at least 20 years.
1: Okay. I think I'm going to get my flu shot.
2: Oh, I'll tell you
1: sold.
2: What. If it, again.
1: Let's do it.
2: About health.
1: Okay. We got a lot of things to talk to you about. Butter. But let's go crop first.
2: Yes.
1: What is happening?
2: Okay. Well, you know, as your state auditor, you know, I oversee about $60 billion in local government activity, right? And I work with a lot of accountants, you know, as they're known as bean counters, right? So naturally, crop art really connects with my work. I started it before I was auditor, but what we do is we take crops that are grown in Minnesota. So things like millet and corn and peas and all of those things, and we make art out of it. And it has to be a crop that can grow, that is grown in Minnesota. And so, for instance, next year, quinoa is no longer an option because no one's growing quinoa in Minnesota. Mm. So it's...
1: Oh, maybe that's a hint. Someone start growing quinoa.
2: Well, we had, you know, if you're an aficionado, you know, there was a bit of a kerfuffle over mustard seed a couple of years ago. Oh. One of the top, everyone's favorite, yellow mustard is a favorite seed of a crop artist. Because it's consistent and paintable and all that. Well, they said they didn't grow in Minnesota. And I didn't think it did either. A couple of crop artists found a mustard grower association and found that they found a few farms doing it, and we have mustard seed back. So if anybody's interested in growing quinoa, please let us know.
1: Yes.
2: We're going to miss it.
1: Do you have mustard seed in your crop
2: I don't. No, I don't. But I do have quinoa in one of them.
1: Okay.
2: Because
1: okay.
2: I'm trying to get rid of it. And so last week I've been, you know, trying to move my quinoa and my art, and then I've been eating quinoa. So if you have quinoa recipes, I could use them. Send them my way.
0: I was going to ask you about... So what did you make this year?
2: Okay, I made three pieces. Oh. I made one I did as a team. So 30 of us got together, and it was at a fundraiser for the state auditor, who I hope is the next state auditor, Zach Filipovich, the only accountant in the race. Anyway, we made this piece and of the candidates for statewide thing. So everybody grabbed the letter. We did a Peggy and Amy and Ben. It was a fun piece. And then I also made a piece that was for the Lyft Garage, which is one of my favorite charities. What they do is they provide low-cost car repair for people in poverty. And as someone growing up broke, every time my car went down, I was terrified. And so it's such a great group. So I made a piece that's my fancy piece with little seeds and things. Yeah. And then I made my final bean in my bean series.
1: Oh.
2: And every year I've made a piece for my office to the next state auditor. And one of the reasons I really couldn't run for office again was because puns really reign supreme at crop art, right? You got to have a good pun. And there are only like eight crop art, I mean, there are only eight audit jokes really in existence. And so I'm out. So I have to be done.
0: Yeah, so this is your last state fair as state auditor.
2: Yes.
0: So do you think you will continue in crop art?
2: Oh, absolutely.
0: Okay.
2: Absolutely. I think I'll be able to do just one piece now. I can go down to fewer pieces. But crop art is one of my favorite.

0: things. It's the idea of taking something humble. And it really is seeds you can buy in the grocery store, at your co-op, anywhere you can, just regular seeds, beans and all that, and Elmer's glue and toothpicks, and get something and get a piece of board, and you have art. And what's also great is I'm a crafter, just a regular old crafter, and legit artists make these here. In fact, the Minnesota Institute of Arts picks 10 pieces every year and now displays them at the Art Institute. And they're worthy of being displayed at the Art Institute. So here I am, this regular old crafter who can exhibit along with real artists. And that's something wonderful about the Great Minnesota Get-Together. It's accessibility to the max.
1: Yeah.
0: It's wonderful.
1: You're listening to KEXC. We're live from the Minnesota State Fair, the Great Get-Together. And we are in their booth with Minnesota State Auditor Julie Blaha. Butter. You have some things with butter.
0: Now, another kind of an underground competition is called the Agrilympics. And you can enter your team. There's four events. It's cow milking, livestock calling, wool stuffing. You stuff all the wool in a bag as fast as you can. It's a sheep thing. And then butter carving. So they give you a pound of butter, 20 minutes, and you got to make something.
1: Okay.
0: And I'm on the Farmers Union team. My first year, I won the whole thing with a butter llama. My key was I brought a garlic press, and I ran the butter through that and made the fur, and that put
1: me over
0: the
1: top. You know, you just said this to everyone now. Now people know about
0: this. No, they saw it. They saw it. And this year I'm planning to do that rebel loon on a bunch of ice that's melting.
1: I kind of feel like we're Saturday Night Live here going, oh, you pop our butter.
0: I know.
2: How do you keep the butter cold while you're sculpting?
0: You kind of don't. So that's part of the challenge, because it's not like the professional butter carver
2: where they're in the fridge all day.
0: They get to sit in the fridge and do it. But what we do is, like, so you got to have something that can hold up to heat. I don't know what the weather's going to be like that day, and that changes some of my decisions. If it's really a soft day, you got to change what you make. I'm praying for rain on that day.
1: Oh,
0: I need a cold, rainy day.
1: All right, did you get a chance to put a pin? We have a map here, and we're asking people to stop by the booth and put a pin on their favorite lake.
0: Yes. I put it on Twin Lakes, which is in Nowthen, Minnesota, because that's the first lake I ever swam in. It's just down the street. The first lake I went ice skating on. Also the first lake I ever broke a tooth on. Those last two things are related. And it's just, it was our lake. It was just our local lake. Freezes all the way through, so you can't fish it. But it was where you went to play and just enjoy each other, and it was our little lake.
1: Quick follow-up. So you have multiple lakes that you've broken a tooth on.
0: Yeah, well, you know, I move in bold ways, and this is why I have to do a theoretical job. I was I did mathematics. I do auditing. I am less of a movement, safe movement person.
1: Okay.
0: Yeah.
1: All right. So let's talk about being the state auditor. I think most of us don't really understand what that job
0: is. True. Well, and you know, when I'm doing my best work, you don't know who I am, right? Mm-hmm. And my goal is to keep people out of the news, not make headlines. Mm-hmm. So since we support local government who are, and their fiscal integrity, so we'll go in, we examine them, we help with some training, we provide data and support so they can make decisions based on facts. Auditing is the biggest part of our work, but we're also then, what we learn from our audits, we want to use that to make sure that people, we can prevent errors, prevent fraud, all those things. And but you really, what I love about it is you get to work with just regular people trying to do regular things. And local government does the work that you rely on every day. You know, if your lights turned on this morning, thank local government. If you can get out of your driveway in January, thank your local government. If the ambulance comes in time, that's local government. And so it's wonderful to support people just trying to do the things that keep their communities together. And so that's just my favorite. And so you don't always get a lot of attention for the job, but you get to work with just the best people.
1: So you are not running for re-election. Was that a difficult decision to make?
0: Well, you know, I think early on I said I support term limits, and I said it out loud enough that. But it's hard because I love the work. I love the people I'm working with. But I think for me it was.

0: We have been having fun all summer long. I'm Jennifer Barr, broadcasting from the Minnesota State Fair, along with Heidi Holton. And we have a special guest with us.
1: We do. We have one of our many KEXE volunteers is here with us, Mark Clabundy. Mark, thanks for being here.
2: Hey, it's always great to be at the fair.
1: It's not just to be on the radio. You have a purpose here.
2: I do. I've got a couple blue ribbons over in the Creative Arts building.
1: Look at just cash.
2: Yeah, casually. Yep. I submitted, I think, three different items in the baking and two in the canning. So I submitted a sauerkraut recipe that didn't win. I submitted a ketchup blue ribbon. And then I submitted shortbreads in a number of different categories. And then I have in a sweet roll yeast bread category. Cardamom roll. I got first place. There were 39 other entries in that category.
0: Wow. So congratulations.
2: That one went super cool.
1: That's great. Have you done this before?
2: I have put a couple things in. I always submit my grandma's ginger snap recipe. Aww. I never win with it. A few years back, I made a batch of red pepper jelly, and I got a second place ribbon with that. But now we've got our son involved. So last year, he got a blue ribbon for sauerkraut. And my wife's a floral designer, and she always does really well in the horticulture building, so we're all kind of tied in with the fair.
1: Fantastic. Can we talk about the ketchup?
2: Yeah, absolutely. It was my first time I've made a tomato jam before, and I was looking over the rules, and it's got to be a USDA kind of approved recipe so that it cans properly. And so I looked at ketchup and found a recipe and made some adjustments to it based on this tomato jam that I have. It's a great way to get rid of a lot of tomatoes in a hurry. I made a batch of 12 pounds of

0: of tomatoes and ended up with like 3 pints of ketchup out of it. It just reduces down to nothing. So that's a good way to get rid of a lot of tomatoes. So I had a few tomatoes in the yard and made a couple batches and said one of them turned out to be a winner.
1: Let's talk about the process of entering your items. I've seen the stories on the long line outside the Creative Activities Building.
0: Yeah, it was. I got here, I think I left my house in St. Paul at 10 o'clock and got here maybe 10:30. I didn't get to the door until about 12:30. It was like an hour and 45-minute long line. A lot of people with just one item. Mm-hmm. So a lot of folks just bring in. I saw a lady who had entered into the chocolate chip category, and there are hundreds and hundreds of recipes that go there, and she had like one plate of chocolate chip cookies, and she said she won second place last year. So and then the big trick, I think, is to be real careful. There's a lot of rules. You've got to turn in a recipe, and you've got to have it formatted properly and have your name on the back, and the types of jars that you use for the different categories. It's you have to just kind of make sure you dot your I's and cross your T's.
1: Yeah. Congratulations.
0: Thank you.
1: Very cool. Yeah. We're talking with Mark Klabundy live from the Minnesota State Fair here on KAXE. Thanks so much for tuning in today, and thanks, Mark, for joining us.
0: Sure.
2: Yeah. Now what? You're a volunteer DJ on KAXE. Why do you do it?
0: I love the music, and now I've got my sister comes up and hangs with me and does that. My son wants to come up and do it. But
2: do you live in the Twin Cities?
0: I do.
2: Okay.
0: I have a place up in up by Deer River, so we're up there quite a bit. It's great, and the more I've done it, the more I've enjoyed the community that goes along with it. I was on the member drive with Sarah on one Friday afternoon. That was a lot of fun. For me, I'm usually on in after dark, like on a Saturday evening, so I don't get to see the folks that are in the buildings often.
1: Mm-hmm.
0: So I like to catch a shift during the day so I can come in and kind of see how things are and catch up with some people that are around the office.
2: There you go. Well, thanks for stopping by.
0: Sure.
2: So fun.
0: Yep, have a great day at the fair.
2: We've got more music coming up for you live from the Minnesota State Fair. 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
0: It's KAXE on a stick.
2: There we go.
1: It sure is. And we have been hand-picked since 1976.
2: That's right.
1: And I'm going to play one of our previous picks of 76. This is the debut album from Blondie. It's self-titled. And the song, In the Sun.

0: the late, great Dolly Parton and Jolene here live from the Minnesota State Fair. I'm Jennifer Barr broadcasting with Heidi Holton.
1: Yeah, I can't believe we have to say late. It's still not fresh. It's
0: heartbreaking.
1: So fresh about Dolly.
0: It is, and sorry.
1: Yeah, thank you. Thank you. I'm sorry for your loss, too, Jennifer.
0: Well, you're the one who gave me the news the other day.
1: And I
0: know. At first, I thought you said Paul McCartney, which made my heart drop. But then you said Dolly Parton, and I said, that's just as bad.
1: This is the Great Minnesota Get-Together. Is that the tagline?
0: That is. That's okay, where we're at. We're broadcasting live.
1: Someone I went to high school with earlier, I ran into, and now college friend, although we didn't go to college together.
2: I think
1: we spent our college years kind of together.
2: I was jealous of you because you took more Silverman classes than me.
1: Oh, my God. Yes. I forgot. You were at U. Okay. This is film classes. This is Matt Pogacnik, college friend, just happened to stop by, and his wife, Katie, and I made him sit down in the booth with us.
2: Well, and somebody over in Creative Arts told me that you were here. And
1: what?
2: Yes.
1: And I met her on the bench. I'm not kidding. And she told you about me.
2: Yes. Huh. You're that famous. And then they told me you were over here, and I said, oh, my gosh, I'm going to go disrupt the broadcast. Here I am.
1: I mean, I guess I was never, like, shy, probably, when you knew me more, but probably didn't think I'd be doing radio like this.
2: There was not an inkling of a radio, like, that you would become
1: Stop.
2: A queen of Northern Minnesota Public Radio. I saw you on I watched it the stream where you were online.
1: Oh, we used to have a camera.
2: No, when you were like the Great Minnesotans thing. You got an award. There was a thing.
0: Brainerd High School, Distinguished Women.
2: Oh, Distinguished Women of Brainerd High School.
1: Wow.
2: Streamed that, and I watched it, and I was like, that's not the Heidi I knew.
1: Yeah, that was something. Oh, my gosh.
2: But
1: so, Jennifer, I had to brag to you about Matt. Matt was just cool, you know, and we were all like,
2: Different Matt.
1: I tell this story, I pretend like you called me directly.
2: Okay.
1: You were in New York. You're on a trip. I don't remember why. What year would this have been?
2: We are going to talk about this?
1: Yes.
0: Oh, yes.
1: Yeah.
2: 1995. Not that the date or the year is seared into my memory, but it was 1995.
1: Sure. So I think we knew you were on a trip, and
2: yes.
1: Then he calls and says, watch Letterman tonight. That's all he said. And lo and behold, what happened?
2: I was on David Letterman a lot.
1: Like, I mean, not just in the audience. He got shown. He got up and sat next to David Letterman, and they said, he called you the giant from Minnesota.
2: Giant of a man from Minnesota.
1: Yes. I remember you were wearing sort of short shorts.
2: I was not ready for TV. There was a lot. I haven't watched the video a lot. I've watched it quite a few times, but not like a ton of times. But there's some very, very forgiving cuts that the director made. like when I was sitting in the chair, like, you know, in that second chair, and Dave was, you know, like eating the crab cakes, there was an angle, and like you could just hear like camera three. So I always, whoever made that choice to switch from that shot, I thank them.
0: You're listening to KAXE live from the Minnesota State Fair. I'm Jennifer Barr with Heidi Holton and Heidi's friend Matt
1: Pogacnik.
0: Giant,
1: such a great name.
0: Giant of Minnesota.
1: Yeah.
0: It's the Great Minnesota Get Together. You never know who you're going to run into and get to talk to. Of just
1: we
0: giving out
1: a
0: green cheese
1: stop by.
0: Coloring sheets. We love green cheese. Saturday night,
1: what's
0: 7
1: your
0: to
1: name?
0: 9.
1: Lila from Duluth. Nice to meet you. She's
2: Lila.
1: A cheeser. Nice.
0: Have fun at the fair.
1: Yeah.
0: Thanks for being at our booth at Ampers.
1: We got more great music coming up. I get to play B-52s, and I'm playing Dance This Mess Around, I think, is what I'm going to play.
2: Possibly, if you can sneak it in, if it's in the library,
1: yeah.
2: I bet JB would appreciate some Mannheim Steamroller for the first time that he was at
1: first
2: the fair.
1: First time caller, like, no.
0: You know, we're limited to the music we brought.
1: Also, one of my best things to say to our mutual friend Otis was, my first concert was Violent Femmes, Otis, and yours was Bryan Adams. Sorry. Let's stop talking college. It is a Great Minnesota Get-Together. Thank you for listening. You can always text us at 218-326-1234. And if you know someone at the fair, tell them to stop by. We got great music coming up.
2: Support local public radio.
0: Thanks, Matt. We're going to hear some brand new music now from Kevin Morby. The song's called Javelin.

0: That, of course, is Minnesota troubadour and legend Charlie Parr with the 1922 Blues. Before that, what did we hear, Malachi?
1: We had a Avalanches. Yes. Because I'm me. It's okay to have memory be short today. They're distractions. A little more distractions than the normal Mississippi River peacefully flowing out our window, the birds. We're people watching today.
0: That's 100% true, and I got to tell you, that Avalanches track got the people moving.
1: It does. That
0: people were feeling it. That's Because I'm Me. We started that off with Jerk Ribs from Kalis, and we are broadcasting live from the Minnesota State Fair today in the Education Building. We're at the Ampers booth. Come visit us. Come say hi. We've got a map going on where people are pinning their favorite lakes in Minnesota.
1: Yes, they are. Thank you. Thumbs up, man. We are collecting favorite lakes, which is a topic. You know, it's funny. Sometimes when you go for someone, you can see, like, another person, another booth trying to get my attention, and they see it's Name Your Favorite Lake, and they instantly flip to, like, oh, yeah.
0: Kids are really into this one, too.
1: Yes, kids are into it. We heard earlier, which might be a future report, a kid who said their favorite lake, it's their favorite because they like to find things in it, and when they were asked what they like to find, they said dead crayfish. Like, kids are awesome. That's the kind of things we're finding out at the State Fair today.
0: Not
1: on the menu, I don't think.
0: No, not on the menu, but I will tell you what's on my pants. I got some mustard on my pants, Malachi. Okay, I've had some food fails today, and you know what? I'm going to redeem that as soon as we're off the air today.
1: And you spilled a hot dog, which wasn't even really what you wanted to go for in the first place. It wasn't like you spilled some sort of crazy fusion pork roll with a special sauce that everyone was hyped about. It was the lowly hot dog that did you in.
0: It was, and I was razzing you about eating a footlong at the State Fair, and then that was the lines are crazy today, I'm just going to tell you.
1: I head for the shortest line. I'm guilty of
0: that. That was what I just did, and I ended up with mustard all over my jeans. So, you know, that's the way it goes. That's the way, just like Charlie Parr said, that's the way it goes.
1: Maybe that's what the song is about.
0: Mustard.
1: You think Charlie Parr?
0: Probably,
1: actually. What would you do if you were walking down, like, whatever these streets are called, and you just saw Charlie Parr walking through the crowd, like, with a giant hot dog?
0: Say, hey, Charlie.
1: Really? I think I would be surprised.
0: Well, yes, that many people.
1: I'd be flabbergasted.
0: True.
1: But you never know.
0: You don't know, because people feel very strongly about the Minnesota State Fair, including a lot of these folks that we're seeing today. Lots of shirts repping their love for the Minnesota State Fair.
1: Yes.
0: It's been great to see.
1: We would love to see you. Come to the education booth if you're down here. Let us know if you're tuning in and missing out the fair. Maybe you're going to see the festivities at a later date. We're going to play lots of fun music. We're going to be having a good time, Kari. We're going to be bumping the tunes, hanging out. This is a special on the river from the State Fair, whatever you want to call it. It's People Powered KEXC, and I feel like people are really resonating with, like, some of that talk.
0: I agree.
1: Just with everything going on. There's a lot of people like, oh, yeah, you know, KEXC, public radio, what's going on? And
0: lots of questions,
1: feels good.
0: But
1: feels
0: in a
1: good.
0: Supportive way.
1: Absolutely.
0: We're going to go back to some great music.

0: Young Lucinda Williams there with Can't Let Go, and you are listening to KAXE live from the Minnesota State Fair. I'm Kari Hedlund here with Malachi Coons. Malachi, this is your second state fair?
1: Third now.
0: Third. Oh,
1: third
0: boy.
1: Now.
0: Okay.
1: Always for radio stuff.
0: Well, that's a good reason to come down.
1: I know.
0: Thoughts after your trifecta of fairs?
1: Well, this year was the earliest I've arrived by far, and I was amazed to see that at about 7 a.m. there are already hordes of people here, even maybe a few beers in hand already.
0: I mean, the
1: cars are packed already. So getting here that much earlier didn't actually really change anything, which kind of blew my mind.
0: I believe Lauren said it best that the fair is like the airport. There are no rules.
1: Yes, and I do know that Lauren, who you just mentioned, got an Amish donut, which
0: Ooh.
1: She has not been able to get for 5 years.
0: I mean, that's dedication.
1: The line is so long, but she did get one this year. So that was the benefit of coming early. And we're going to have a food report coming up, so I can vouch, you know.
0: Was it worth the buzz?
1: It was, because I didn't have to wait in the line.
0: Yeah.
1: But you know how you can,
0: that,
1: like, you know, if a meal costs a lot, you'd like factor that into your taste buds. And if you wait in a line for a long time, you factor in how good the food is. It needs to... There needs to be, like, a payoff for the wait time.
0: 100%. I agree.
1: Yeah.
0: And I think that's been my fail today, is that I've refused to wait in any lines.
1: So, on the opposite, you can go to the widest open line. But we got a special guest right now. We are broadcasting live from the Education Building at the Ampers booth at the State Fair. Thank you for tuning in to People Powered Radio. Zane is joining us right now. How's it going, Zane?
2: It's going good. How are you?
1: We're good. You're a fair aficionado, right? You've been to more fairs than I have.
2: I think this is my seventh fair.
1: Seventh fair. Yeah,
0: okay. All right. And you were on a mission today.
2: Yes, I was.
0: And tell us about that mission.
2: So I was trying to go around trying to find the new foods and even some classics as well, trying to see what lines were too busy to go through, and then just... Yeah, trying all the foods and stuff. So
0: okay, so
1: doing
0: your
1: the
0: list,
1: hard research. Literally
0: your list
1: doing the
0: at
1: hard
0: the beginning
1: research.
0: Of beginning of the day, like how many was your like goal to get?
2: So I was trying to get three, and that's how many I reviewed. But I got four. So.
0: Okay,
1: oh.
0: All right, yep. You succeeded.
1: And a bonus, mm-hmm. An extra meal, like a surprise meal.
2: It was a First Kiss apple from the horticulture building.
0: Oh, like a just
1: yeah.
0: proper apple.
1: Just
0: yes.
1: a proper apple.
2: Just an apple.
0: Is this a Minnesota varietal?
2: Yes, so I think it was made by the students at the University of Minnesota.
0: Sounds
1: did,
0: about right.
1: Did they succeed?
2: I think so. It was pretty good.
1: Okay, on a Honeycrisp to what's the worst apple scale? Where does it fall?
0: Green.
1: Green? What about?
0: I mean,
1: not if it's covered
0: sorry.
1: In caramel. Okay.
0: You so, looked. You looked at me like that was preposterous. I'm sorry.
1: They have a role in the world. Is all. Would you agree that green apples have a role?
2: I agree that they're necessary. They are
0: pies. They are best for pies.
2: They have a role. I would say they have a very small role.
1: Okay.
0: Red Delicious maybe is the worst.
1: Yeah. But anyways,
0: okay. Sorry.
1: This specific apple, it feels very state fair to not actually start with a fried food monstrosity. You went to a Minnesota-grown variety of apple plain. Is that what you're saying?
2: Yes.
1: Okay.
0: Okay, so tell us about these other foods.
2: So the first food I tried was the apple donut ham grinder. It was
0: from the Farmers Union.
2: It was in the Minnesota.
1: That used to be
2: Farmers
1: one of my usernames.
2: Union. Really?
1: No, sorry.
2: Oh, okay. Well, I wouldn't put it past you, Malachi.
1: Okay.
2: It's located on Dan Patch between Cooper and Cosgrove Streets.
0: God, look at you.
2: It was a long wait. It was about 20 minutes.
1: Okay.
2: It wasn't the longest I've seen, but there was like four different lines for the same vendor.
0: Sure.
2: And then I gave
0: okay,
2: it...
0: Okay, so can you explain, though, apple yes. and ham in the... Because it's like a fried thing together, right?
2: So it's like a sandwich, and it's got ham and like an apple fritter, basically.
0: Oh, fritter, okay.
2: And they call it an apple donut, but it's basically an apple fritter.
1: Okay.
2: It's like a deep-fried apple.
0: Ooh.
2: And, well, like apple slices. And then... And then it's got ham, and then it's got, like, arugula, and then, like, an herb, like, sauce or whatever.
1: Okay. Yeah, a little.
0: So, thoughts?
2: I gave
0: Yay!
2: It...
0: Yay! Nice Riverfest shirt!
1: Yeah, I had someone walking by with a volunteer shirt.
0: Volunteer shirt, yes.
1: A helper of Riverfest.
0: Thanks for your work.
1: Yes, thank you for your work, sir. All right, now back to this, you know, it sounds like sweet and savory with the herbs.
2: Yeah. So, I rated it 3.4 stars out of 5.
0: Okay. I was going to say, if this is out of 10,
2: it's out of 5.
0: Good. All right.
2: It's out of 5.
1: Are you starting at the bottom of your rankings, or are you...
2: These are kind of mixed.
1: Okay.
2: So, I didn't love the, like, sweet and savory mix. Sometimes I do. Like, I don't mind pineapple on pizza. This was a little too much. Like, arugula with the donut is, like...
0: I understand.
1: I can see that.
0: Yep.
1: Or visualize it. Okay.
0: Okay, what next one?
2: The next one was Sweet Peach Lemonade Sparkler. And you can find that at Minnesota Quenched, located on the south end of Dan Patch.
0: Okay.
2: And I gave that a 4.5 out of 5.
1: Refreshing.
2: It was very refreshing. The thing that made it a little bit lower than a 5 was there was too much ice in there, so, like, it was kind
0: of
2: hard to drink.
0: Not enough of the... Mm-hmm.
2: Yeah.
1: Do you ever do this? I do this sometimes when I know I'm getting a drink somewhere. Sometimes I order no ice just to maximize my value.
2: Yeah.
1: But then you risk the run, you know, you run a risk.
0: What if it's warm?
1: What if it's warm? Okay.
0: Right.
1: Sorry.
2: Well, this had, like, cold foam on top of it, so you could feel the cold foam on your lip. You didn't really, like... taste it with the lemonade, if that makes sense.
0: Mm-hmm.
2: And then it was garnished with, like, a peach slice, and then you could choose to have Pop Rocks on top of it.
0: And you did Pop Rocks, tell me.
2: And I did have the Pop Rocks
0: on top. Okay, good.
1: Holy cow.
0: Do you remember Pop Rocks? I loved those.
1: I do. That's incredible. Did they work? Did they get activated when you drank them, or were they already pop, like, because there's liquid involved?
2: They were kind of popping when it hit the foam.
1: Okay.
0: Oh, sure.
2: So...
1: Okay.
0: Wow. So 4 out of 5 on that one.
2: Yeah. 4.5 out of 5.
1: Oh, even better.
0: Right. Okay. Mm-hmm. All right. So the third and last, what is it?
2: That was a waffle and breakfast sandwich on a stick, or breakfast sausage on a stick.
1: Okay.
2: That was about a 2-minute wait. Oh, I forgot to mention the lemonade was about a 5-minute wait, so not too long.
0: Okay.
1: There we go. These are the important things.
2: Very important. And then the waffle and breakfast sandwich on a stick was about a 2-minute wait. It's located in Waffle Chicks on Judson Avenue. And it's literally what you think it would be. It's like sausage wrapped in waffle on a stick. And then you could put maple syrup on it.
0: Okay.
2: And I thought it was okay. I gave it a 3.9 out of 5.
1: That's pretty good. Did it resemble like a corn dog? Like a sausage wrapped in... But waffle instead.
2: But waffle instead.
1: Okay.
2: Yeah, basically. Yeah.
1: All right.
0: Okay. Well, Zane, we appreciate your hard work in, tasting all of these things and taking the notes.
2: Of course.
0: We will be trying some more things after we're off the air today, but I'll maybe talk about my fails after the next set.
1: Yes.
0: How about
1: we'll get back to that. That is your food report. Thank you, Zane. Thanks for coming on. You might still get some more. Thanks for coming on. This live from the State Fair edition of On the River here on KAXE, where support comes from Bemidji Brewing, featuring Sunset Sounds, live and local music on the patio, 6 to 8 p.m. on alternating Saturdays this summer. 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

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Well, our weather for today, we have mostly cloudy, becoming sunny. You know, when I drove in from outing, I had a little mist on my windshield. My Camaro was nice and clean, but it didn't bother too bad. But it was supposed to be high in the upper 70s and 80s with a slight chance of showers this evening with winds south-southeast 5 to 10 miles an hour and low of 60 to 65. Tomorrow, sunny, Sunday, chance of showers and thunderstorms in the afternoon, high in the upper 70s to the low 80s. Winds south-southeast 5 to 10 miles an hour is about all you're going to get. Well, this is Tom Daniel, your volunteer host for the next 2 hours. I'm going to play some older country and bluegrass tunes and a couple gospels. Oh, they're going to be oh so good, especially on this Labor Day weekend. The program is called Back Porch Harmony. And thanks for tuning in. There's a rebroadcast of this program tomorrow at 8 p.m. And remember, archives, you can always go to archives to pick up what you miss. Because you can't listen now, you can go to archives and listen anytime. Now, here's a list of the artists that I plan to play. And you probably guessed that today would be a salute to Dolly. And that's who's first. Dolly Parton, Hank Williams Jr., Billy Strings, Bob Wills, Terry Barber, Randy Travis, Johnny and Jack, Donna Fargo, Carson Robeson, Emmylou Harris, Merle Haggard, Bill Monroe, Waylon Jennings, and Bobby Bear. Today's featured artist is Dolly Parton, and there's not much that I can say that you people don't know about her. You followed the news since she passed away August 25th, and rest in peace, gal. There's so much I could tell you, but if you followed the news, then you know that there's not much more that I can tell you. So I hope these songs touch your heart like they did mine. It's been kind of heavy. I watched a lot of documentaries on her past and read some articles and so on, but we'll listen and enjoy it.

0: had a lot of texts and requests for some Dolly songs, and this next one goes out to a good buddy of mine, Dan Ostrom. Here you go, Dan.
1: Here's a story.

I have a really, really special request for this song. It's Dennis Jerome's first great-granddaughter. She was born yesterday at 6 pounds, 12 ounces, and is 20 inches long, but they haven't named her yet, and he's dying to find out the name. So I hope this is a fitting song for her, Dennis.

Don't know much more what I can say about Dolly. That last song was In the Pines, and then we had Coat of Many Colors, Applejack, and I Will Always Love You. Oh, poor Dolly. 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I got a call from a buddy who's running a church sale over in Mission of the Cross Church in Cross Lake at County Road 3 and 103. So if you got a few bucks, go over and spend some. And had another buddy, Chris Judd, said he has a friend named Roger from Spring Valley, Minnesota. He's going to be a first-time listener, so thanks, Rog. Well, what are we going to have for our next stuff? Well, that would be a little Hank Jr., some Billy Strings, Bob Wills, Terry Barber. You'll enjoy it. And happy Labor Day weekend to all you folks. I hope you're enjoying it with loved ones. And if the weatherman is right, it should clear up and be good for you. Going to clear up cloudy and have a warm frost, he said.

You had Terry Barber and Billy Strings. Now, Terry Barber is Billy Strings' stepdad because Billy's father died of a heroin overdose when he was two. So his stepdad raised him and taught him how to play guitar and some other stuff. Then he had a Bob Wills song, Ida Red, Billy Strings by himself, Dig a Little Deeper in the Well, and Hank Jr., Old Habits Like You Are Hard to Break. Well, those are some small towns that are listening in. And that would be Marble, Nashwauk, Pengilly, Marcel, Swan River, Max, and Talamoon. Well, who's going to follow me today? Well, from 12 to 1 would be the History of Jazz, 1 to 2, Native Lights, 2 to 3, Cheryl's, 3 to 4, Minnesota Mixed Tape, 4 to 7, On the River, 7 to 9, Green Cheese, and from 9 till closing, KAXE After Dark. 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Like I said, I hope you're with loved ones and you're fishing, cooking, out, or whatever's going to happen. And I'm just going to be here for another hour and a half. It's just 10:32. And remember, there's a broadcast of this program tomorrow night starting at 8 p.m. We're going to continue with songs by Randy Travis, Johnny and Jack, the Cox Family, Donna Fargo, and Carson Robeson. And I have to thank Jerry Bredeman for the Carson Robeson songs. And I'd like to say hi to him and Dave Peterson, Joan Downen, and Mike Lawler. You remember him? No, you don't. I do. And Brenda Greeley, what a sweetheart, and Bonnie Kaiser. And I wish I could name the 100 and some people that I text or talk with. So listen up and enjoy the songs.

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And here's a song that's kind of cute. At least I think it is. 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

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This story goes on forever, 1,000 verses or more. The moral is,

That was Carson Robeson, Frankie and Johnny, the Cox family, pardon me, and that Johnny and Jack, that kind of bouncy little thing, 36, 22, 36, Randy Travis, A Horse Called Music. You know, there's a lot of things going on around our countryside here in the woods, such as Hobo Days is in Boy River and Reamer and Pine River, Longville, Hackensack. There's lots going on in these small towns. I hope you people are enjoying them. Well, this is Northern Community Radio, Tom Daniel, Back Porch Harmony, playing some tunes. And, you know, this program was built on old, old country and bluegrass. 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Edward Jones, member SIPC. Moving along here, it is about 10:47, and we're going to continue with some more tunes. And who would that be? Well, it would be Emmylou Harris, Merle Haggard, Bill Monroe, Waylon Jennings, and Bobby Bear. Hope I can get those in. I bet you're going to have another Dolly one here before too long. Enjoy it.

When she left home, she told me someday she'd be returning, and she'd be in a fancy car for all the town to see. And now everyone is watching, and I guess at last she found her dream, 'cause there she goes, and she's riding

There he had Bobby Bear, long black limousine. I remember watching his program on TV many years ago. And Waylon Jennings, and I know Blake would like that one. I may be used, but I'm not used up. And I went online and tried to find out about this Bill Monroe song, Molly and Tenbrook. A couple of racehorses, one from California, one from Tennessee. It's kind of worth a look on the internet. And then Merle Haggard, it's going to be a great afternoon. And Emily Lou Harris singing a Patsy Cline song, Sweet Dreams. 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Well, I don't know about this weather, man, but according to what they're saying, it's supposedly to be mostly cloudy, but becoming sunny, high in the upper 70s to the mid-80s, slight chance of showers in the evenings, low of 60 to 65, and east-southeast winds 10 to 15 miles an hour. And then Sunday, chance of showers and thunderstorms. We could use the rain, that's for sure. And the afternoon, the thunderstorms would be in the afternoon, high in the upper 70s and the low 80s. And winds, of course, south-southeast, 5 to 10 miles an hour. What am I going to have for artists for the second hour? Well, that would be Seldom Seen, Mac Wiseman, Sean Camp, George Jones, Dolly Parton again, Johnny Cash, Jesse McReynolds and Charlie Wolfstein, Dan Tominski, Jimmy Rogers, Lonesome River Band, Eddie and Martha Adcock, Osborne Brothers, Willie Nelson, Hank Williams Sr., J.D. Crow, Doyle Lawson, and Paul Williams, and some Jimmy Martin and Marty Stewart. Well, this next song is it's called Seldom Seen, or played by Seldom Seen. It's called My Better Years. And it seems like it has a long lead-in, so I'm going to start that and see what happens here. I might have to talk for a bit, but if it goes silent for a little bit, it's because it's a long lead-in. Enjoy it.

0: All right. I'll do you a song I wrote with my buddy, the late, great Guy Clark.
1: Oh, my God.
0: About a lady in Arkansas that I grew up around named Sis Draper, and we wrote a lot of songs about her and the characters in my family, Guy Clark and I did. Anyway, this is called Magnolia Wound.

It's kind of ironic. Both just wonderful singers, George and Dolly and blues man, and Sean Camp, Magnolia Wind, Mack Wiseman, I'll Be All Smiles Tonight, and Seldom Seen, My Better Years. 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Well, thanks to all you people that are listening in, and I hope I'm playing some songs that bring back some memories or some that you've never heard before. I'm trying to stump Dennis Work. He said he knows every song that I play, but I think I got him today. And Semper Fi boys, Alex, Alan, Sergio, you boys from out in California, Texas, so on, and Sam and Katie. I'm going to play a song, and that might be the next one up here. Here we go.

Now, this next song by Jimmy Rogers reminds me of my dad when I was a young kid. He used to go around the house singing these old hobo songs.

There you had it on Yodeling Song, kind of with Jimmy Rogers, Boogie Yodel Number 8, or Mule Skinner Blues, Dan Kaminsky, Sunny Side of the Mountain, an old Jimmy Martin song, Jesse McReynolds and Charlie Wistein, White Dove, and Johnny Cash, The Farmer's Almanac, The Brett, Now You Know, or Bryce, Now You Know What It's All About. Tom Daniel here at Northern Community Radio, KAXE, KBXE, spinning some tunes. It's 11:33. 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We're going to hear something from the Lonesome River Band, Martha and Eddie Adcock, Osborne Brothers, Willie Nelson, and Hank Sr. Got to have a Hank Sr. Hopefully I'll get through them. Listen carefully.

Just about done here, but I'll be on here next week again. I'm subbing for Dan Lenz. He's got something going, so looking forward to that. And God, it's been a fun morning. But I'm sorry my weatherman didn't cooperate with me. It doesn't look like we're going to have much sun. So I have a song here by John Prine and Marty Stewart. And Jeff Nelson loves him. But I'll tell you that we're going to have a Willie Nelson song, a Jimmy Martin song, a John Prine, and J.D. Crow, Doyle Lawson, and Paul Williams. I'll be back.

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0: Well, what you've heard today is completely unrehearsed mistakes. Well, not too many today, but I really enjoyed it, and I hope all you folks did too. Love you all, and I'll be back next week, as I mentioned. But what's going to follow me? It would be the history of jazz, Native Lights, Shearles, Mixtape, On the River, Green Cheese, and KAXE After Dark. I love you guys all. And this song goes out for everyone that's listening today. Something that we should all try to live by, and I try. So, goodbye to all. Adios.
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Lily, live at the Jazz Workshop in San Francisco. Nat Adderley on cornet with his brother, Cannonball Adderley, as the leader, though I don't think I heard him on there. Joe Zawinul on keys, Yusuf Latif on the flute, Sam Jones bass, and Lewis Hayes on drums, recorded September 23rd, 1962. Welcome to Volume 87 of the Recorded History of Jazz. We have moved into autumn of 1962. I'm Paul Kivi, and today we'll hear from Ella Fitzgerald, Woody Herman, Coleman Hawkins, and Phineas Newborn. First, though, here's a couple cuts from the only time Duke Ellington and John Coltrane recorded together. The tune is unsurprisingly a Duke Ellington composition, and we're going to hear two cuts, actually, beginning with Stevie.

My Little Brown Book, written by Billy Strayhorn, with Stevie, written by Duke Ellington. Before that, both performed by tenor saxophonist John Coltrane with pianist Duke Ellington, backed by Aaron Bell on bass and Sam Woodyard on drums, recorded September 26th, 1962. This is your handpicked guided tour of the music that is most uniquely American, the recorded history of jazz. Ella Fitzgerald recorded with the Frank Duvall Orchestra on October 4th, 1962, and here is a highlight, almost like being in love.

Woody Herman's Thundering Herd with Molasses, recorded in October of 1962. From the 4th of October, it was Ella Fitzgerald before that with Almost Like Being in Love. A time machine from the oldest recorded music in 1893 toward the present. This is the recorded history of jazz. Here's an all-star lineup of different ages, with the front line ranging from 57-year-old Coleman Hawkins on tenor sax, 55-year-old Johnny Hodges on alto sax, to 51-year-old trumpeter Roy Eldridge, with 32-year-olds in pianist Tommy Flanagan and drummer Eddie Locke, and a 38-year-old bassist in major Mule Hawley. The live cut is The Rabbit in Jazz.

That's the Rabbit and Jazz, a Coleman Hawkins composition, live at the Village Gate on August 13th, 1962, with Hawkins on tenor sax, Roy Eldridge on trumpet, Johnny Hodges alto sax, and Tommy Flanagan on the piano. The recorded history of jazz makes a cheap date and pairs well with both red and white wines. Pianist Phineas Newborn Jr. recorded with a couple different trios late in 1962, and we'll hear both, starting with one featuring Leroy Vinegar on bass and Milt Turner on drums from September 12, 1962. This is Phineas Newborn Jr.'s version of Bud Powell's song, Celia.

on drums. We heard a different rhythm section backing Newborn as he absolutely cooked it on Celia before that. We've got time for one more here on Volume 87 of the Recorded History of Jazz, and it's Charles Mingus collaborating with his idol, Duke Ellington. Along with drummer Max Roach, the tune is Very Special.

Very Special by pianist Duke Ellington with bassist Charles Mingus and drummer Max Roach, recorded September 17th, 1962. That's all we have time for in Volume 87 of the Recorded History of Jazz. I'm Paul Kivi, and I would love for you to join me next time as we get reacquainted with Thelonious Monk. Cannonball Adderley pairs with Sergio Mendez, and we hear from Vince Guaraldi live and from the John Coltrane Quartet. Plus, we say hello to 1963 with a couple cuts off a classic album by Kenny Burrell. Enjoy today.

0: 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I'm Heidi Holden. 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
1: Bonjour, hello. Welcome to Native Lights, where Indigenous voices shine. I'm your host, Leah Lem. Today we're revisiting our chat with Victoria Marie. Victoria is a tribal member of the Sisseton Wahpeton Oyate. She joined us from Shakopee and is the founder and owner of the wellness company Indigenous Lotus. In our conversation, Victoria Marie shares why and how she began her own healing journey. She went on to teach yoga and movement to youth, which laid the foundation for her business. Please enjoy our conversation from January 2026.
2: Once I had my son, I just knew that I was going to do something that I wasn't experiencing for myself. I didn't have mentors. I knew I was struggling with a form of depression. Mentally, I wasn't feeling good. I went to the library, went into the self-help area, and found meditation.
3: Buju Anin, welcome to Native Lights, where Indigenous voices shine. I'm your host, Cole Primo. Today, I'm excited to present Victoria Marie, an enrolled tribal member of the Sisseton Wahpeton Oyate. She's the founder and owner of Indigenous Lotus, a wellness program that combines yoga classes, tribal dance, exercise, and meditation with an emphasis on helping people cope with stress and trauma. Those stressors can include PTSD, homelessness, sexual exploitation, and poverty. In addition to classes and workshops, Indigenous Lotus also has a line of streetwear. Victoria is also a doula, lactation counselor, mother, and grandma. So I hope you enjoy our conversation. We, of course, speak on Indigenous Lotus and her other pursuits. It was a great conversation. So here you go.
2: Hello.
3: Buju, Victoria, could you please start by giving us a quick introduction and just letting us know where you're joining us from?
2: My name's Victoria. I am full woman, and I am from Sisseton Wahpeton Oyate, and I am joining here in Shakopee, Minnesota.
3: So how are you? How's the family doing?
2: Really good. We have a blended family, actually, so it's never a dull moment here. So my partner and I, we've been together for 2 years now, and he has 3, 9, 12, and 15, and I have a 5-year-old and a now 21-year-old. And so we all live in this house together. We also have a lot of pets that accompany us here, and we have 2 dogs. We have a rabbit who's running around here right now, tearing up anything that's made of cardboard. And then we have 3 cats as well.
3: Wow, that's a lot of activity in the household.
2: Yeah.
3: We also like to ask, you know, as we get the conversation going, like, what's something that you're geeking out about, a show that you're watching, a book that you're reading?
2: Well, I have so many interests. So actually, what I'm very thrilled about, and it's not always the most exciting thing for people, is I just started therapy again. Before, I had attended therapy on a few different occasions in my later teens and then again in my 20s and then again after I had my daughter, also dealing with Hashimoto's. But this time around, I joked with my therapist. I said that, you know, I no longer feel I'm a flight risk in therapy. And you get to all the good stuff, right? Like all the stuff you just look forward to working on, you know, the deep stuff. And this time around, I don't know if it's me coming into, like, I'm 38, so I don't know if it's me coming into, like, you know, another chapter, another decade of existence and adding on to my life, but it's been this huge awakening experience for me. I do have these OCD symptoms as well as ADHD, but I'm a constant learner, so I'm always learning. And I found myself on this path to my goal in life. I have realized some years ago that I just want to be just like my grandma. Like, I want to be a grandma, a present grandma, tell stories and listen to all my grandkids. But how do I get there? So I found myself finally stepping on that path of what that can look like for me. It has been therapy, actually, for me. I have my own feelings about therapy. I don't think therapy works for everyone. There are definitely different ways to go about healing, as we know. But this is, it's working. And actually, I've been really consistent and I leave feeling great and on track and to some challenging things. And it's been so beneficial and I'm learning so much about myself and in a much more loving and accepting way.
3: Thank you for sharing. I mean, therapy is something that I've always kind of flirted with, like getting into. And it's especially something that I'm thinking of now that I'm a new parent, dealing with the frustrations, the challenges that come along with it. So I am curious, and it might be something that I look into. How do you go about choosing the therapist or the person that you open up to?
2: It was a little bit challenging for me to find somebody that I felt comfortable with. I guess that didn't know me. Like, who doesn't know me but can also understand what I've been through in my life as an Indigenous person growing up in a Native community, living on the reservation for some time, you know, like just these different type of experiences that aren't like your typical norm, I guess. For me, I guess it was just going to see if we work. What are your approaches? So who do I feel most comfortable with? What do I want to talk about? What do I want to address? We obviously don't want to peel off all the band-aids at once either. And also seeking a therapist where I don't want to be long-term. You know, I don't want this to be something that I rely on for my healing either. Somebody I can progress with and somebody who we're just crossing paths with at this moment. And then I'm moving on. So I've been looking at it just as this temporary time with somebody who's helping me sort out some issues that are coming up for me at this time, because I don't want to address everything that I feel needs to be addressed at one time.
1: 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Today, we're revisiting our chat with Victoria Marie. Victoria is a tribal member of the Sisseton Wahpeton Oyate and is the founder and owner of the wellness company Indigenous Lotus.
3: I think sometimes you think of a therapist as somebody like you're talking to for years and years and years, and maybe that tends to push some people away from getting into it. But if it's something where you're just getting things right for, you know, a temporary time, I mean, that's good too. So let's get into Indigenous Lotus. Can you talk about how that came to be? I see that yoga is a big part of it, but there's much more to it than that.
2: The very beginning of it started back when I was about 17, dropped out of high school at the time. I had just given birth to my son, and dropping out of school, I didn't have anything to do, anywhere to go. I was living at Little Earth at the time. And once I had my son, I just knew that I was going to do something that I wasn't experiencing for myself. I didn't have mentors surrounding me at that time that I felt that I was learning from. So I went to the library and I knew I was struggling with a form of depression. Obviously, the hormones are, you know, out of whack. And I didn't know anything about that either. I just knew mentally I wasn't feeling good. And I was really struggling with being a mom. And I went to the library, went into the self-help area, and, you know, pushed my son down there with the stroller from Little Earth, walked all the way over to Lake Street there, and found meditation. Never practiced it, didn't hear of anybody doing it. but I have always had this sense of learning. So I was like, all right, let me try this and figure out what this is and go from there. So that was just kind of the foundation of what started my healing journey for me. The further I read within this time that I had spent at the library, it had been a few months or so, I then found yoga. Didn't know what that was either. I've seen it in like these workout videos, you know, you might find on an old movie or something, and kept it to myself. As I got older, a few years into my early 20s, I started working with youth. And I then found that meditation, that like breathing and just being calm, because you work with children. It's a very humbling experience, you know, so it's something having to be able to focus on breath and to center and to reapproach something. You know, meditation is very, very significant for me at that time. I then was teaching my son before bed. Let's go ahead and close our eyes. We would practice visual meditation, you know, when he was around 8, 9 years old at this time. So I had then, from the time he was born until then, had just been inserting these things. The further along I worked with youth, the more I realized the lack of movement we were doing. Just in general, we were having access to learning how to sing, ceremony, powwow, dancing. We had this type of access, but not everybody danced. Movement is so healing. We need that. And so I decided to really look at what was benefiting me in my hard times that I had done alone or had shared with my son. I wanted to further my knowledge in that. How could we start bringing movement beyond running, beyond going to the gym? And then as I started my journey, enrolled into a 200-hour yoga certification program, took about 12 months to complete. I just thought to myself, you know what? I'm going to quit everything that I know, all stability that I have here with my 7-to-3 job, and I'm going to teach yoga. And so I wrote for a grant with the Tiwahe Foundation just for yoga mats and supplies, some in which I still actually use and have to this day. I was just going to go teach back in Little Earth. I wanted to teach the youth movement and to have fun with movement. That then became Indigenous Lotus. And I didn't know what I was doing. I didn't know what direction I was going to go. I just knew that movement is something that we weren't doing enough of with each other, with our children, within our practices. We do a lot of talking, right? A lot of talking about what we're going through, conflict resolution conversations. We do a lot of talking, but it's the doing is what is going to really support that work when it comes to healing. We need to move our bodies. And it took off a lot faster, actually, than I was expecting. Now it's involved into a few different kind of areas, from like clothing to like utilizing my artwork or just putting together things and putting that on clothing, to public speaking about self-healing work from my own experience, other type of workshops, movement related. So it's not always just the focus on yoga. It's just movement in general, with my respect in the foundations being that of yoga and what yoga is altogether.
3: So humble beginnings, and it evolved from there. Could you talk more about like what Indigenous teachings, inspiration, cultural aspects that are being used amongst the programs offered?
2: The name Indigenous Lotus is indigeneity as human beings in general. Yes, I am Indigenous from here in the Midwest. I am Dakota, I am Sistan-Wapton, and I am Santee. Part of my ancestry on my mom's side is tending to this land. Then there's the ancestry of my father, who is Norwegian, Irish, Swedish descent. That indigeneity is in that land, tending to that land. So when I am talking about any type of cultural teachings, the Indigenous is very broad, because it's a part of what makes us who we are, that indigenous, that indigeneity comes from our ancestry and where we're from, and knowing the stories of the land, knowing how we took care of the land and what that land has done for us and nurturing us. And then the lotus piece is that underlying that yoga saved my life. And still to this day is what holds me and keeps me grounded. So the cultural pieces that I tie in, because I work with also non-native to this region, non-indigenous to this region, I keep it as broad as I can in my teachings, but also sharing from my own knowledge as well too. And that's why Indigenous Lotus also has our annual event where we put on a platform, Indigenous people to come and share their different types of teaching modalities and their culture, and to share that with others.
3: Great. You've touched on this already, but could we dive a little bit more into like how yoga, how Indigenous Lotus helps in trauma recovery and PTSD, the effects of that? How does yoga help that?
2: So yoga is about overall connection. So those 12 limbs, after each of those limbs is like unification within our mind body. When we're working with those who are experiencing PTSD, experiencing traumatic events, walking around with all this baggage, like on our back, our shoulders, right? We're carrying these things around. The point of it is meeting each other where we're at. And that's one of the things that I've been really strong about with the work that I do, is to meet people where they're at. Because we can't always be defined by the mistakes we've made, right? Or the harm we've even caused, or what has been done to us. When we come together and we have that unification, that connection, when we are moving, when we're breathing, when we're being mindful, when we're being present, we can show up for one another. We can give grace. We can offer a listening ear. With yoga, it's unification, and with also that meeting one another where we're at this point in time.
3: Thank you. Whatever you're comfortable on sharing, but you recently needed time, or I'm not sure how recently, needed time to take a step back, to pause Indigenous Lotus. Could you talk about that, like where you are on that journey, what's helped in that recovery?
2: Yeah, so a part of that journey involves previous story with someone else, so I'll just share briefly on that. So I was in a relationship for 10 years or so. It was challenging. It was also the time that I had started my business. And the challenges that I had experienced were infidelity in this relationship. I carried, even at the time of doing a lot of work that I was doing, I carried a lot of hurt from that. Just trying to manage that while being in it. And then Indigenous Lotus just took off at the same time. It took off too fast for me at the time. It was all of a sudden like going from state to state to state to state. So it was like constantly moving around, constantly talking, constantly addressing all these like issues or concerns that people wanted to work on. You know, so like workshops would be developed, conversations would be had. While at the same time I was struggling, it felt like I was being a complete hypocrite. And it was really hard for me to continue to do that work while being in such a hurt place. And then I had my daughter, and carrying still that hurt with me. Just really sad, really hurt. Finally had ended that relationship. But just before I had ended it, after I had my daughter in 2020, during the whole thick of COVID, and isolation, I was diagnosed with Hashimoto's disease. And my Hashimoto's disease was triggered by a vitamin D deficiency, which I had no knowledge of. So I didn't know I was going to the hospital frequently. This was completely overlooked by my healthcare providers. So that Hashimoto's plays a significant role in the entire function of the body, from mental clarity to digestive issues. Just, it was forcing a depression on me too, on top of already being sad. So on top of like being hurt, being sad, being a mom again, and then feeling like I was missing out on my son, who was a teenager at the time. I felt like I was missing all his games. I was missing like high school. I was like, while I was still trying to take care of this newborn. Finally, like after really, really trying to get to the root of why I was struggling with Hashimoto's and how I could better myself, when I started coming out of that and my hormones started balancing out, I was able to think clearer in my thoughts. That's when I ended the relationship that I was previously in, decided just to move out, move on, and kind of dealt with that transition over a few years. After feeling really great mentally, I felt a lot better. Physically, I was feeling like I was back home in my body. I had decided to be open to dating after your time and found a partner who is somebody I'm still with. We're celebrating our 2 year. Just being with someone who is so kind and so loving and so sweet and nurturing. It was almost, my nervous system was just like, this is really great, but this is also really different. And so I had to take that time to then figure out, what am I doing? And where am I going? And who am I now? Because it was almost like this, I mean, when you're in a relationship with somebody, that's a part of your identity. If you're with somebody for so long, it was just a time where it was like, okay, who am I? What am I doing? Obviously, the amount of work that I had been doing previously was not sustainable. I was a workaholic. All that hurt, all the things that I had done, I had been through, I put everything into my work and I just didn't stop. I would work 14 hours, 20 hours a day and barely sleep. And I would just keep it going. And then I would work, work, work, or work, crash.

0: someone where they're at. You know, I meet myself where I'm at every day because every day is different. I'm still on my cycle changes, you know, so perimenopause hasn't kicked in yet, I don't think. So it was just a break. It was a break to figure out, get back on track in a new way that was also going to be not just helpful for others and supporting others, but also for myself.
1: 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Today, we're revisiting our chat with Victoria Marie. Victoria is a tribal member of the Sisseton Wahpeton Oyate and is the founder and owner of the wellness company Indigenous Lotus.
2: So when did you jump back in and like, how did it inform, you know, what you did going forward?
0: After talking about it with my partner, I just felt like I was ready. Part of me felt like I wasn't doing anything for a long time, and that was hard to live with. So I had to wait until these, like, the feeling of doom, anxiety, all these things. I had to wait for this, what I felt was like dysregulation. I had to wait until that, like, subsided. Or if it did come up, how was I approaching it? Was I being kind to myself when these like urges of like, oh, I need to work. I have this great idea, because that's what I do. It's like I have all these great ideas and then I create so much work for myself. And then I'm like, oh, I could do it. I could do it. I could do it. That's that workaholic aspect of it too. So for me, it was being able to regulate myself and then being able to focus on one thing at a time. Especially having a lot of thoughts all the time. Like my mind never shuts off. Hence why I'm in therapy. It's why I'm loving it, actually. But really, it was surrender. I just surrendered and I just stopped trying to control everything. And it was so hard. And there are times when I cried. I'd laid in bed one day and I just remember crying and crying and crying because I felt defeated. I also had to remind myself not to rush through my emotions, not to rush through my feelings. All these things that I've learned and I've shared with others over these years, I was like, this is a time that I'm just going to do that. It was just purely sitting with surrender and allowing for myself to just be until I finally felt the sense of peace with myself. That even when these emotions came up, these feelings came up, that I didn't react. I acknowledged them. I honored that. I looked at possibly why. What time of the month is it? You know, is this being influenced by some other factors here? And then I just waited and I took my time. And then I did it enough until it became a part of practice. And that's when I had the conversation with my partner. You know what? I think I'm ready to start working again. And I miss the community. It was a sense of like, I just wasn't a part of it anymore. And it was hard. But I'm always a part of the community in a sense, you know. I started back with clothing. Art is a form of therapy for me. That's what I started with, and I stayed on that track. Clothing, artwork. And then once I did that, after 2 months, I was like, okay, I can go ahead and start doing some of the wellness pieces and the movement and yoga, and let's just see where it goes from there. Letting go control, trying not to control a situation is the scariest but most beneficial thing that I have ever done for myself.
2: All right, Chimi Gwech to Victoria Marie. So appreciate having such a candid conversation with her, hearing about her work with yoga and how she's utilizing it to help others, along with some of her own personal struggles that she's overcome and how it's helped steer her path in many ways. There was so much depth to the conversation. I wish her the very best along with Indigenous Lotus and look forward to seeing updates on her work. Again, Chimi Gwech to Victoria Marie, enrolled tribal member of the Sisseton Wahpeton Oyate. She's the founder and owner of Indigenous Lotus, a wellness program with the mission of helping people cope with stress and trauma.

0: I'm Cole Primo, Geekawabaman.
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2: You recognize that one?
3: Yeah, the insistent blue jay.
2: Yes, it is. They sure do like to talk. I thought it was very interesting. That's one of the top heard sounds in September. Our top recorded sounds in September in iNaturalist for Minnesota. So they must really be talking through September.
3: I'll say, you're listening to the Season Watch pod, by the way. That's Charlie Mitchell. I'm Heidi Holton. On phenology this week, John Latimer was, you know, doing his report as he does, but keeping an eye out the window. And what he was watching was a brown thrasher and a blue jay, and the thrasher was dominant over the blue jay, which we were both very happy about, since blue jays always seem a little like a bully, you know?
2: They do have that reputation. Now, the brown thrasher is one of your favorites, right?
3: Yeah, just the color and the large tail. I don't know how it stays upright. It seems like it should topple over with that tail.
2: Yep, a little lopsided.
3: Mm-hmm.
2: That's fascinating, because yeah, I remember you saying a couple of years ago that brown thrasher was one of your favorite birds. I was like, you know, I know they're around. I don't think I see many of them where I live.
3: Yeah, we get them a lot outside the window at KEXE. And so they're really,
2: That's awesome.
3: One of the ones besides, you know, a blue jay or a robin that I could identify. So that might just be why they're kind of favorite as well. I mean, sure, you've got your finch, you've got your chickadee. I can understand some of those, but it's fall. There's so much less going on, although we're still getting the hummingbirds, and they're so insistent right now that like it's almost like a bee is by me when I'm on the deck, and I'm like, have hummingbirds ever pecked people's eyes out? That was a question I wanted to pose to you.
2: I sure hope not. I wonder, you know, if you had, like, red-rimmed glasses, I feel like you might be in more danger of that.
3: Okay. I mean, they're not too close, but it's surprising to me how close they get, because I'm not sitting right next to the hummingbird feeder. It's you know, like, a ways away from me, but I can see it well. But I just had a moment of, like, oh, I think of these guys as being pretty nice, but holy cow, they're so fast. Would I be able to shield myself, you know? I don't know. So, yeah.
2: And I mean, they are pretty nice to us, to each other.
3: Yeah. So, yeah, and we still have a lot of woodpeckers.
2: Where we are, the woodpeckers, the number of woodpeckers doesn't change a ton. We're a little bit too wooded for a lot of flickers. They like the lawns and that kind of stuff. Somehow or another, I don't see a bunch of sapsuckers. And so most of the woodpeckers we see are the ones that hang out year-round, the red-bellied, downy, hairy, pileated are the four that I see often. So woodpecker numbers don't change much. So it's fun to hear you say, oh, yeah, we still have a bunch of woodpeckers.
3: And I've had the delight of falling asleep to the sound of who cooks for you.
2: Oh, beautiful barn owl. That's glorious. They've been putting up a ruckus here, too. Sometimes it's the, like, calming, beautiful, hoo-hoo-hoo-hoo, and sometimes it's a
3: Nice job. I know.
2: The caterwauling.
3: Yes, I forget about that part of it. And also, they are the ones, too, like, years ago, maybe 10, 15 years ago, I remember, I think, I'm sure I've told you this story before, but I honestly thought someone had left a baby up a tree or something and it needed to eat.
2: Oh.
3: It was screaming so much and making the most bizarre sounds that it was like, something is very wrong in the world. What is going on? But apparently they vocalize all kinds of different things, huh?
2: I haven't heard the baby, but that's a... terrifying in the middle of the night.
3: Yeah, I mean, it had to be an owl. I'm not positive. It was long enough ago. But I think we mainly are just hearing barred owls where we are.
2: You would have other species, but barred owls are pretty darn loud. And generally, if you have barred owls around, that means you don't have a ton of great horned owls, because they don't really share territory that well, because the great horned owl We'll take a barred owl if we can get it for their babies.
3: Okay. Speaking of that, last week we talked about you were starting to look ahead. Are you making your plans to get to Hawks Ridge?
2: I am. My September is starting to, you know, the weekend opportunities are starting to shrink. So I am looking mid-September. I'm hoping to get up to Duluth and see the migration.
3: Well, and we're getting excited. We should do our normal plug here for teachers and what we can provide to them.
2: Yes. Yes, please and thank you. It's starting to be the school year, so it's time to start hearing from K-12 classrooms throughout the state. We are happy to work with any and all teachers, homeschool teachers, public school, private school, doesn't matter. Get in touch. And we'll send you what we have, and hopefully we can get you guide, doing some observing, learning about the natural world. And, you know, you don't have to be a biology teacher by any means. We can work within, like, a lot of different curriculum, public speaking. You've got writing. You've got science and math, art, if you want to do some nature journaling, you name it. Phenology is a bit of a shapeshifter, so you can get it to fit in a lot of different curriculum. So please, get in touch. My email is cmitchell, M-I-T-C-H-E-L-L, at kaxe.org.
3: You know, phonology just sort of lends itself to poetry in my mind, the way that the words and the description and, mm-hmm. you know, we've had the Northfield School make a haiku or make a poem for us before, mm-hmm. but I just think I used to back in the day before we had funding for the world of Charlie Mitchell at KEXE, I would, and before Twitter turned to X, I would tweet during John Latimer's stuff and I would get mm-hmm. those things out there. And that really felt like poetry, the amount of space I had. You know, it was it was really fun to do that, but it's all right. I'm okay without Twitter.
2: Mm-hmm. Fun fact, haikus were generally supposed to be like based around nature and phonology. So like a traditional haiku is extremely phonology focused.
3: Oh my God. You know what? We are getting, next month is going to be the 1 year anniversary of the Season Watch pod. Woo! Thanks. Mm-hmm. Thanks to you for listening and woo us for getting this out there and how fun it is. Why don't we do something fun like that of like people send in haikus?
2: Ooh, that'd be good. Yeah. A little haiku. I would also never say no to a limerick. Oh. If anyone's feeling limericky.
3: Of course not. But when we got to get puns in there. So maybe let's brainstorm.
2: We can
3: this,
2: mix some traditions.
3: What we actually want to happen. But it would be a fun, different way. And if people record it in their own voice, if they go to mm-hmm. speakpipe.com/KEXE, and it would be fantastic to hear more and more people get involved.
2: I remember 1 year I was driving home from a workshop with John, like around November or something. And just in my head on the way home from the workshop, I rewrote the 12 Days of Christmas song. I rewrote it to the 12 Months of the Year with John Latimer. And it was a great, great thing to do on a 2.5 hour drive.
3: Yeah. Is that anywhere? Because we should share that at some point here.
2: Yeah. I don't know if I ever wrote it down. I think it's in a voice memo on my phone somewhere.
3: Okay.
2: I'll have to find it.
3: All right. Well, speaking of memos, voice memos, we did hear from one of our coworkers this week on SpeakPipe.
2: Stella.
4: Hi, this is Stella in Grand Rapids. You may know me as your coworker, but I was recently on a walk near KAXE in Grand Rapids, and I saw an animal that was decently large, bigger than a cat for sure, and it scurried off. I think I scared it, and it ran underneath a porch, and it managed to get really, really flat, and I only saw the back end of it, and it was like a dark brown and had a kind of bushy tail, I think, and at least a furry tail, and I was just curious if you knew what it was. Thanks.
2: Thanks, Stella. Stella is one of our intrepid reporters.
3: That's right.
2: And John Latimer was kind enough to identify this critter for us. It's a groundhog. The common names of groundhogs are amazing. So you've got groundhog, woodchuck, whistle pig. Because when they're alarmed, they make a little whistle noise.
3: Oh, my gosh.
2: I know. I love them. Or One of my aunts once called them a timber Charles instead of a woodchuck, the formal name.
3: That's fantastic.
2: Uh-huh.
3: Well, and when we listened to this on Tuesday morning this week, John pointed out like that Stella did everything right in that. And this is just a good reminder that you don't have to know what you're seeing, but we need some elements. You know, he said, mm-hmm. because she said it got flat,
2: mm-hmm.
3: and that the tail was furry, like he could easily kind of identify that kind of stuff. And I love hearing Stella, who has recently moved to northern Minnesota, has lived all over the country and world, actually, getting to know nature here. And perhaps we're going to be getting Stella on the Season Watch podcast. I'm sure you want to talk with her about primates.
2: Oh, I am so stupid excited to have Stella on the team.
3: Okay.
2: It's going to be great. We got another scientist on board.
3: Yeah. Probably next
2: week,
3: even.
2: She's a reporter.
3: Even. Yeah.
2: Yeah.
3: Right?
2: Mm-hmm.
3: We're going to make
2: I'm
3: that.
2: I'm hoping. We'll find out.
3: We're going to make that happen. So be like Stella. Leave us a message. Go to speakpipe.com/KAXE. Okay, the next one, we're getting towards the end of John's regular hikes at Sugar Lake Lodge over the summertime. He was on fire for this week's, and understandably so, the kids he met and influenced. Let's take a listen.
5: My name's Riley, and today we caught a Carolina grasshopper. The wing was black with a yellow border. I think they're very cool because their wing folds like an accordion. And they're very, very pretty to me.
6: Hi, my name is Owen, and today I almost caught a gardener snake. Me and my friends were walking along the shoreline of the little bank, and I saw something moving, and then I started running for it with my net, and then I realized it was a gardener snake, and then I ran into the water and tried to catch it, and by the end, my net was full of sand and rocks. And last year, I found a mole skull by the riverbank as well.
7: My name is Logan, and I'm from Minneapolis. Today, I found 3 golf balls and 2 frogs. One of my frogs was a big frog, and the other frog I found was like a little baby, about the size of my fingernail.
8: Hi, my name is Willa, and I live in St. Paul, Minnesota. And today I had really fun because I got to find snake skin, and I got to hold like frogs, and there was a really big one, and there was also this really tiny one, and it was a tree frog. Yeah, it was really fun. I loved it.
9: My name is Coco. I saw a big frog and a little frog.
10: Hi, I'm Graham, and I live in Edina, and I like the exploding seeds.
2: Amazing. Oh, to be a little kid on a hike with John Latimer.
3: Yeah.
2: John, it just sounds like so much fun.
3: John was particularly taken with all of them, of course, but he explained further Willa and how on fire for, he said sometimes kids are like, he shows them a frog and they're like, they want to just touch it for a second. Willa was like, I want to hold it. And then Willa's snake skin was huge, he said. And she just loved it and was very excited by it.
2: That's amazing. Yeah. Oh, it's so interesting the different reactions that, you know, kids can have to the same things. You know, they've all sorts of just different personalities and different ages too. But yeah, I remember being a kid like Willa, and you know, anytime we would take like a trip to a nature center or something, and they would have like a snake or a frog or whatever, and some of the kids would be like, ah, and I would just like be locked in, and long after the other kids were gone, I was like still holding the critter, just being like, oh, yeah. Very, very much me. I would also be the kid chasing the garter snake into the water.
3: You know, it was interesting this week on our Tuesday morning show, we were continuing a new series we have on citizen science. Mm-hmm. And you were mentioned because we had the Plinskys on. And one of the things Leanne Plinsky wanted to talk about was that she put it like, you know, you sign up for these things, you start learning, you start showing up at nature centers or different opportunities, and then you find your peeps, she said.
2: Yes.
3: And she said, in fact, that's how I met Charlie Mitchell.
2: Mm-hmm. Yeah, that was glorious. You find your peeps both in terms of your people and your spring peepers. I met Leanne and Ron at first at a Minnesota Master Naturalist course. It was the Prairies and Potholes course. And then a few months later, I met a Leanne and Ron through my work, and they were lovely. And about a year later, I figured out that those Leannes and Rons were the same people. So as you know, Heidi, I'm very bad with faces.
3: That's right. If only I could be by your side to remind you at all times. I'd have no problem being that guide for you. So
2: yes,
3: we'll have another opportunity of you know, whether it's Earth Fest or who knows what, for me to like, oh, this is this person. You know, kind of like, did you ever watch Veep?
2: No.
3: The TV show? Great show, by the way, but Julia Louis-Dreyfus has a assistant who just stays right behind her at all times and just keeps whispering, this is Leanne Plinsky, you know, and just gives all the info. You met them in this course. And then she comes off like the most amazing person that knows everything.
2: Yes, you know? Remembers everyone.
3: I'm not saying I'm amazing. That went weird. I'm so sorry, but, you know.
2: You are.
3: I tend to remember some names and people I also have not just KEXE connections to Leanne and Ron, but from my family in Brainerd, and my sister-in-law is in the same group, you know, as Leanne. And so I've been at the Danish sisterhood, you know?
2: And of course, the Danish sisterhood that we all know.
3: Yeah, and their Abel Skilver breakfast, you know? So,
2: oh my goodness.
3: That's how we roll. People get connected and learn from each other, and it's a lot of fun. KXE is definitely about, that's kind of what you hear, even if we don't always get to be in person, is, you know, you turn your radio on, you hit that stream at KXE.org, and you're like, I found my peeps. There we go.
2: Absolutely. what a good crew of people it is, too.
3: Yeah.
2: Yeah. Leanne and Ron have been such marvelous people to know in this community for me. Always so welcoming. My favorite coffee mug I got from Leanne. John Latimer did a talk at the Northwoods Arboretum.
3: Mm-hmm.
2: And I came along and she was kind enough to give me this coffee mug and this beautiful tablecloth. And just, you definitely find your peeps.
3: Yeah. And they, you know, speaking of the Northland Arm, they talked about finding places like that and what a big deal that was to them, and that they even, you know, worked on projects so you can find some of the guideposts or maps they did there that, you know, are in perpetuity so people know more about what's going on. You know, the cool thing last year at the Northland Arb was they had that skating path in the woods, ice skating path they made.
2: Mm. Oh, that's awesome.
3: Yeah, but I'm trying to find, they have something I saw. Oh, for Halloween, they always do. I'm looking at their website, northlandarb.org. They have a haunted trail. It's their biggest fundraiser of the year. So you get to, you know, walk through the woods and have, you know, scary things jump out at you, which is not usually my favorite thing in the world, but how cool. You know, people are doing that. There's something else, too, that I recently saw. It's not on their website, but that they're cooking up that is pretty unique for the region. And maybe I will see. I'll take a look here as we do it. But
2: do you remember a few years ago you had an interview on like Spooky Lakes or something with some kind of limnologist who was talking about like those bog lights?
3: Oh, yeah, I think a little bit. Yeah.
2: Yeah, that was a good one. We might have to do a special on that around Halloween.
3: So what I'm seeing, one of the things that they have there during the non-winter time of the year, they have, you know, botanical gardens, of course, but they have, you can rent an e-bike there and go on their trails. They also have something, fitness at the Arb, and it was, they have a fitness equipment that I think might be on the trail, you know? So you could do, like, you might do in a gym. I mean, how much better is that than watching seven screens above you and, you know, all of that stuff that happens at fitness centers? So not, you know, there are amazing places doing lots of different things throughout northern Minnesota, throughout the state of Minnesota, and they have lots of opportunities. So if you're looking for a way to get active and learn about nature, that's it.
2: Yeah. Hiking clubs, birding clubs. There's a Minnesota tracking and sign club, which I've gone to like one or two of their events, and it is amazing the depth of knowledge that these people have. They identified the tracks of a grasshopper.
3: Oh my.
2: In sand.
3: Wow. Well, of course, this week included, by the way, John Latimer is going to be away next week because he's going to be in the desert and unreachable. And so look forward to a couple weeks from now, we'll get the phenology of the desert, which is always a lot of fun.
2: Yes.
3: But let's take a listen to this week's sneak peek into fall, right?
2: Yeah.
11: Today is the first day of September, and this is... this is the month when fall really makes itself known, but in a pleasant way. You know, you're not going to have a lot of really cold days in September. Frost, for example, the median date for the first light frost is now pushed back to September 29th. When I first started keeping records, we were looking at usually around the September 20th was the sort of average first frost, and that is dragging later and later now. The first light frost is September 29th. That's not that's not hard and fast. You can't say that that's what's going to happen, but the average is now moved back to the 29th. And they range as late as the 25th of October. So, I'm sorry. They're ranging from the 25th of September all the way to early October. Usually, I think the 10th is about the latest we've gone without a frost here. So, and we're talking light frost. That's anything below 32. A killing frost, anything below 29, is not likely until well into October. Other things that this season brings are the flowers, and we'll be talking more about this when I get into my notes, but goldenrods peak in September, asters come on in September. If you have New England asters, they're likely to be blooming in September. Color. Red maple is, of course, probably our lead actor in terms of color. Should be, I mean, there are, I have maples in my yard that are beginning to color. I don't have any that are fully colored yet, but that's coming and should be along before too long. The peak is typically near the end of the month, like in the 25 to 30 for peak of color on the red maples. And then, of course, along with that, you're going to have trembling aspen, beginning paper birch, black ash, roundleaf dogwood, smooth sumac, basswood. By the middle of the month, sumac should be about fully red. It's a season of lots and lots of color. And then in terms of migration, flickers, robins, we're going to see robin flocks around this month. We'll see flickers kind of moving through this month, and sort of by October, not so many. There'll be a few October flickers, and there'll be robins until mid-November, but most of them will be moving out during the month of September. The Crows, of course, are flocking up. Monarchs are going to be, you might get lucky and see a flock of monarchs. They are typically going to be heading south this time of year, typically around the 14th of September. Canada geese are going to be flocking up and moving by mid-month. Eastern bluebirds pass through late in the month, usually after the 20th. Juncos show up at the end of the month of September, which is really a nice, reliable way of knowing that fall is coming because the juncos kind of swing down from up north. Yellow-rumped warblers, kestrels, sharp-shinned hawks, fox sparrows, lots of birds going to be hanging out in the month of September.
2: There's something that just is so soothing for my heart, just hearing, like, species names. Just a list of species names makes me so happy.
3: Yeah.
2: Yellow-rumped warbler, American kestrel,
3: yeah.
2: Eastern bluebird. Just string name a species, especially in John Latimer's voice, and that's a podcast I'd listen to.
3: Yeah, luckily... I suppose you're just wanting the names of it, but I do think there is something to be said for, I know we've talked about it before and it's maybe kind of very woo-woo and highfalutin, but talking about nature is also sort of calming, not just being out in nature, but the words themselves have kind of a
2: balm. They're all so sensory.
3: Mm-hmm.
2: It's well demonstrated that being out in nature is really good for the nervous system, but I think the same thing is true of talking about it. It's grounding. It makes you use your senses. It makes you think about things that are, you know, the woodpeckers do not care about what's going on in the human world, and that's a comforting thing sometimes.
3: Mm-hmm.
2: You know,
3: that's a good reminder.
2: Get caught up in.
3: Good reminder. I have some time off next week. I need to be out in nature mm-hmm. a little bit more. Get away from the screens.
2: Yeah. Are you going anywhere fun or just stay at home? And
3: no, we don't have big plans. It's just time to take a few days off.
2: Yeah.
3: We're going to go visit some relatives, maybe do a little day trips mm-hmm. or who knows what, or, you know, maybe just...
2: You already live in vacation country.
3: Yeah. Just get out on the trails or... on the lake, mm-hmm. we didn't get quite as much as we normally do, and I love fall on the lake. So I think that's going to be a lot of fun.
2: That's wonderful. Have a good time.
3: Yeah.
2: Are the loons still hanging out?
3: Sure are. Yeah,
2: okay.
3: along with the owls at night, we're getting the loon calls. Mm-hmm. So
2: beautiful.
3: I'm feeling very lucky, you know, to live in the place we live.
2: Absolutely. You know what we forgot to do for the second week in a row?
3: What's that?
2: Go outside and get 15 seconds of audio.
3: That's what it was. Yes.
2: Yep.
3: Yeah, that was a goal. Okay, we'll do it. We'll do it the next time we meet up here. How's that?
2: Yep, we'll remember.
3: If you remind us.
2: Uh-huh. Maybe I'll get Stella or John to do it next week with me, too.
3: Yeah, that sounds good. Oh, that's right. John may join you on the podcast. Mm-hmm. Maybe John and Stella mm-hmm. could be a really fun thing. Could be
2: we'll find out.
3: Extended version for the pod and mm-hmm. on air. So we sure appreciate you listening, whether it's on the radio or through the podcast, and you are invited to be a part of it always. You can either text us, 218-326-1234, or leave a voice memo, speakpipe.com/KEXE.
2: And we've got a lot of people to thank this week. That Blue Jay Jeer call is from Len Mizutowicz. Is this? From iNaturalist.
3: Okay.
2: Thank you, Len. Stella Meyerhoff left us the voice memo. Sugar Lake Lodge kiddos with the Phenology Talkbacks. And then, as always, our beloved John Latimer for his sneak peek into September.
3: All right. Let's head outside, Charlie. Thanks so much.
2: Yes, please.
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1: 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Hey, I'm Carmel Holt, and welcome to She Rose Radio, an independent space that was created to turn up the volume of women, non-binary, and gender-expansive voices in song and conversation. 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

Alabama Shake's new album is their first in over 11 years and their third overall. It's called I Must Be Dreaming, and that's I Feel Hope Coming on She Rose Radio. And if you're a Brittany Howard fan like I am, check out our She Rose interview in the archives of the She Rose podcast. And we wish Macy Gray a very happy birthday on September 6th, back to her 1999 debut on How Life Is and the now iconic song I Try. Welcome to the She Rose Radio Hour, my friends. I'm your host, Carmel Holt. It is so great to see you as always. And before we get into what's coming up this hour, a quick reminder that we are a tiny feminist, 100% independent production, and we rely on the support of our radio affiliates and listeners like you. 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You'll be helping to make this programming possible, which amplifies women's voices through song and conversations, just like the one that you are about to hear later this hour with the Womack Sisters, who just released their full-length debut album on Daptone Records. We welcome them to She Rose to tell us all about it in the second part of the show. Hope that you can stick around for that. Right now, another Virgo birthday to celebrate. Amy Mann is 66 on September 8th. Back to her third album, Bachelor Number 2, or The Last Remains of the Dodo, for this

0: Happy birthday to a couple of my personal sheroes. Chrissy Hynde of The Pretenders is 75 this year, born September 7th, 1951. And also happy birthday to Amy Mann, the former Till Tuesday singer's birthday falls on a Tuesday this year. And we heard Calling It Quits. Check out Amy Mann's Sheroes interview in the archives of the podcast, wherever you listen to podcasts. I'm Carmel Holt. And speaking of great conversations this week, we welcome the Womack sisters to the Sheroes interview spotlight as we celebrate the release of their self-titled debut album. That's coming up after the break. Stay with us.
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0: You're listening to Sheroes, and I'm Carmel Holt. Our guests this week are three sisters who grew up singing and harmonizing with each other in their family, which might not sound

0: arranging and writing for other artists, including Maya and Solange Knowles. Fast forward to 2026, and the Womack sisters, at long last, have released their self-titled debut album. It's taken 33 years from that first recording and a whole lot of faith to arrive at this moment, and it was well worth the wait. As you'll hear Bee Gees, Zaymani, and Kucha tell us today, they've always known that their legacy was both an honor and a responsibility. And staying true to that legacy was only possible because they have each other. We are so thrilled to celebrate their triumphant self-titled debut and welcome the Womack sisters as this week's Sheroes in the Spotlight. Welcome to Sheroes.
1: Thank you.
2: The Womack sisters. Glad to be here.
0: I am so excited to meet you all. And this feels like a very special week to be meeting you because your album dropped.
1: Yes.
3: It's been amazing.
1: Yes, this is a milestone for us. Yeah.
0: Tell me how you're feeling. This must be so, well, I don't want to say it's so emotional. You tell me. How are you feeling?
1: You took the words right out of my mouth. It is emotional for us because we put our heart and soul into it. We took our time making sure that we crafted it properly. Mm-hmm. And we waited for the right moment. And it feels good to know that none of that was in vain.
4: Yeah. It's amazing.
3: I mean, for us, in terms of like musically, we've been on such a journey. So to finally produce something that we're so proud of and for everyone to like resonate with it.
4: It's amazing.
3: It's amazing.
0: Kucha, can you say more about that? What's the journey that you're referring
3: to? Musically, because we started off as like just songwriters, we had so many different genres we were kind of playing with, different sounds. But when we knew that we wanted to do soul R&B, we kind of just zoned in on that. But of course, it's been a whole process just getting there and finding the right team mm-hmm. that really saw it and believed in it.
0: Now, one might hear your last name and assume that all the doors that you would want to open opened for you. I know that a fairy tale isn't necessarily a fairy tale come true. Mm-hmm. Would you mind sharing with us the journey that that's been for you?
1: Well, I hate to break it to anyone who thought you could possibly be godfathered in, because, you know, that would be sweet. But those doors don't exist anymore. Unfortunately, the business changes so much from year to year, decade to decade, that, you know, the best advice our parents could give us is, well, good luck.
4: Put yourself, you know, money behind.
1: Yeah, put yourself in a position where you feel like you're already doing what you need to do, which means just get it going yourself. And that's where we really started feeling our power. It was mm-hmm. when we hustled up our funds and put out our own song, Darling, and made a video for it. You know, it almost sunk us financially, but we made it happen. We saw our parents struggle in the same way with trying to convince record labels that this song is a hit or this is the look we're going for.
3: Yeah, they were on a very major label and they got a lot of pushback and they had to actually put a lot of their funds behind certain singles, you know, being chosen. Right? And so seeing that, and they were very transparent with us about how in the music industry, a lot of people think you get to a level where there's trust and they're like, just do whatever you want. Like even Elmo's major levels, you're still going to have people kind of look at you like, I'm not sure about this. And you just have to really just bet on yourself.
1: Yeah. Take a risk.
0: Mm-hmm. Now, since we are in the Sheroes zone here for women, there's an extra layer there. Can you speak to that?
3: Absolutely.
1: Well, we believe in Sheroes because we wouldn't be here without one another. And I can look to my sisters, which is a beautiful blessing, to say that I have built-in friendship. Mm-hmm. And also, they have come and saved me many a times when I was down, mm-hmm. down. So I have Sheroes in my life, so I can say how important that is.
4: Yeah.
3: And just for us as women to, you know, speak up for ourselves and know what we want. We're not like bullheaded. We're nice about it. But a lot of people that have worked with us and know us, they know that like we know exactly, you know, how we want to be seen, how we want to be perceived and how we want to look. And so we're very much so a fan of just like speaking your mind. Like you should never hold back.
0: What lessons do you think that you've learned along the way about how women can navigate the music industry best?
1: I'd say only work with those who respect you, you know, because a lot of the struggle comes in when you're trying to deal with people who don't look at you as capable.
3: Value your voice.
1: Yeah. So just go where you're wanted, go where you're appreciated and respected. That's my advice.
0: Beautiful. Beautifully said. Sure. I'd love to play a clip of a song from the full-length debut album. And I was thinking that maybe

0: Chauffeur, track one of the Womack Sisters' self-titled debut. We have Zaimani, BG, and Kucha with us on Shiro's, and I'm Carmel Holt. So literally, you were chauffeurs. You were doing like Uber
1: Absolutely.
0: And Lyft to just hustle it out.
1: Yes. To be in this game, or really anything that where you're literally funding it yourself, you're your own boss, you have to pay for a lot of things. And it can get quite expensive. And I think for us, it's been interesting to hold down like your standard job. So these kind of like rideshare apps, like different things, like even like Uber Eats, Grubhub, they've been so helpful because it's like you can still make a living and you can go away and do a show and come back and you still have a job.
2: Yeah. You don't fall off completely while you're at a showcase.
0: Totally. So amazing that that became your calling card for this album. It's a real triumph. Now, I know that your relationship with Daptone goes back a while, too. You met Gabe back in 2016 or something like
1: that?
0: Oh,
1: yeah. 18.
2: Right after we put out our first independent project, fully produced video and everything, a friend.
1: Yeah, it was a friend of mine, Jimmy. He was like, you know, I now see where you guys are going with your sound. He was like, I feel like you should be with Daptone. Mm-hmm. And so he got us in touch with someone who was a really good friend of theirs. And he got us in touch with Neil. And then we met Bosco Man. And it's just been an amazing experience. We met with him, I would say back then, just on a people-friendly basis for about a year and a half. We were just listening to music, like meeting up, having dinner, talking.
2: Making a few songs.
1: Yeah.
2: But never really talking about business or anything like that. And during that period of time, I think we had started working with a management company. Then that deal kind of took us somewhere else, but found our way back. And it's been a beautiful relationship, one that we definitely feel is unique. And musically, we're in tune. We're on the same page.
1: Yeah.
2: It's just a special relationship. Bosco Man and Daptone have really helped bring our vision and also collectively bring the musicians together that really have brought things to where they are now.
1: Yes. Yeah, we've always wanted to work with a live band. It's just a lot of people that we approached, like the labels, they kind of like laughed at it. They were like, oh, that's expensive. You're not getting to me a while for that one.
3: Right.
1: But when we met up with Bosco Man and Daptone, they were like, of course, that's all we do. And it was like, lovely marriage.
0: I mean, what a relief to know that that even exists in this day and age.
2: I know.
0: Really?
2: Yes.
0: Yeah.
2: It's hard to find.
1: Special.
2: We've sat down with a lot of labels that were completely against the idea of using anything that was not electronic. So
1: we
2: were like, okay, well, there's got to be another way. So we just stuck to our guns, you know. There's a lot of holding out as far as putting out our first album.
0: What gave you the patience and the strength to hold out?
2: We really wanted it to be right. You know, I think anything great is worth waiting for. And we just knew that we hadn't gotten there. Like, as far as with the business and also with the music, a lot of the people that we met up with prior were just on a different page than us. And it was stifling. It's almost like you can't really be the artist you want to be until you're in with the right people. So it wasn't hard to hold out. I
1: Absolutely.
2: Can tell you.
1: And coming up in a family like ours, our parents are very, very honest.
3: Very serious.
1: And they always tell us that, like, you have a responsibility when it comes to music. Like, you can't just put anything out. So we really, really, really wanted to give people quality, like something like an experience.
2: Yeah. So they said patience is key.
1: Mm-hmm.
0: I was going to ask you a little bit about that. I was wondering about how the three of you manage that legacy emotionally and like what kinds of conversations you had with one another to make those decisions to really lean in and carry that as a legacy, as a point of pride.
2: I've always said that because we started working alongside our parents at such a young age, the first thing we learned was quality and control. And I feel like it wasn't as much of a weight for us as it felt like an honor and a responsibility to continue doing what we were taught to do, which is to make sure everything was top tier when it came to music. And yeah, they just always were honest with us. You know, they wouldn't say, you can do this if you can't do it. So we always felt like, okay, we had pretty much a go-ahead from the beginning to feel our way around and learn our way of doing something that had been done for five generations in our family. We have a lot of respect for music.
0: What's your earliest memory of singing and singing together?
2: Wow.
1: Oh my God, I feel like it started really young because our dad used to, I remember when we were like really, really young, he would just give us different harmonies. We'd be singing My Girl or something like that by the Temptations. So
2: yeah.
1: Yeah. I would say it was that for me, for sure.
2: Definitely harmonizing to the Temptations. Just as little kids, he always, like, grouped us up.
1: Mm-hmm. He'd be like, you take this note, you take that note. And he would just kind of be like the choir director.
2: Yeah. That was probably earliest. I can remember harmonizing with my sisters.
0: Do you remember the first time you picked up a pen to write your own song?
2: That came a little later. I think Kucha had written this song.
1: Yeah, I was like 12. Because I had started writing like way young. I probably was like 7. But actual good song, I was like 12.
0: Do you remember what that first song was?
1: Yeah, it's actually a song called Fast Car. And I definitely still want to put it out.
2: Awesome. It's such a beautiful song.
1: Yeah.
2: Until I heard that, I was kind of like going off the top of my head, so I hadn't written anything down. But I realized that her structure was so perfect
1: out of the gate.
2: I was just like, I'm going to focus a little bit more on my songwriting so I can contribute that to hearing your first song.
1: I appreciate that. Thank you.
2: Yeah.
0: How do the three of you work now as songwriters, arrangers? Take us a little bit inside the making of this album and how you craft your music.
2: Sitting with Bosco Man, a guitar.
1: Yeah.
2: Right? Just us vocals.
3: Starts with a conversation.
2: A conversation.
1: Yeah, we usually talk about it first, like what
3: we're trying to feel.
2: We're feeling, what we want to express. And then the music, several stages after that. But, you know, it helps so much when you're working with a musical genius like Bosco.
1: Yeah.
2: It really flows naturally.
1: He has a way with words.
2: Yeah,
1: so
2: it's a long period of time.
1: Yeah.
0: Well, I would love to get into another song. What one of these songs do you feel collectively the most proud of? Maybe something that was kind of hard to get to the finish line, but you got there.
2: You know what? This whole album really, honestly, is a collection of our favorites.
1: I love You Went Away Too Long. Yeah. Like those harmonies for me, just like, it just describes like us as a group. I
2: love that.
3: The relationships and stuff that we've been through.
1: Yeah.
3: I think every song carries an experience that we've gone through in life. It's like therapy.
1: Yeah.
3: Yeah, so they all mean a lot to us.
1: They really do.
2: Yeah, all emotional to perform.

0: You Went Away Too Long by the Womack Sisters. Their self-titled debut just came out on Daftone Records. I'm Carmel Holt. They're our guest today on Shiro's. And I know that the three of you trade off lead vocals as well. What do you think that each of you individually bring that's a little bit different? Like, what are your three roles navigating the business of it all?
1: The business is probably 80% of the struggle, you know?
0: Yeah.
1: So we've always been independent, and we've always held our business very high. We say our best friend is our lawyer.
2: Yeah. BG's really good with social media. She's actually the one that got us online. We used to do a lot of covers. Yeah. She started that whole thing.
1: Yeah. I knew we needed some leverage, you know, because they're always wanting to say you need a fan base. So we started off with one. Yeah.
2: And Monty's really good with styling and creativity. So she's usually, you know, finding our outfits and stuff.
1: Art direction as well. Yeah.
2: And I'm a logistics person. I love organization. Yeah. Things to like move when they're supposed to. So I try to like make sure that we're reading all our emails.
0: Well, let's talk about some of your Shiro's coming up. Maybe some Shiro's that weren't so obvious.
1: Oh, wow. I'm a big fan of jazz music. So I mean, Ella Fitzgerald, Nina Simone.
2: Yeah, I love Dinah Washington.
1: Dinah Washington.
2: Lauryn Hill.
1: Lauryn Hill.
2: Yeah.
1: Of course, Beyonce.
2: Janet Jackson.
1: Yes. Yeah. Solange. We have a lot of Shiro's.
2: And I love like Maya Angelou. Even people that are not in music,
3: goodness.
2: Like they're just so inspiring.
3: Yeah. So inspiring.
0: Tell me what is inspiring about some of these women, and it doesn't have to be their creativity. It can be
3: their strength.
1: Strength. Uniqueness. And also just able to stand aside and be different and be powerful in that. As a woman, sometimes it's hard to separate yourself from, you know, the pack, and it can feel a little insecure doing something that's not as popular. So we look to our Shiro's for inspiration and also just to confirm that what we're doing can work.
0: You've mentioned your parents a lot, but was there somebody outside of your family unit that gave you the courage or mentored you as you were coming up? Or was it really just everybody in your family?
1: We had each other from day one.
2: Yeah.
1: And whenever we're feeling lost or feeling like overwhelmed,
3: turn to each other.
1: Yeah, we turn to each other.
2: There's been times when maybe one of us is feeling a little weaker and feeling like maybe you don't want to do it. And then we'll be the ones that kind of come in and be like, okay, no, we should do this. And it reestablishes it for you.
1: Yeah. Creativity, inspiration. Mm-hmm. No one's inspired me more. You know.
2: Same.
1: Yeah.
0: Oh my God, that's so sweet. Should we play My Sisters and Me?
1: Yes!
2: It's a perfect segue.

0: my sisters and me, and we're here with the Womack sisters on She Heroes, and I'm Carmel Holt. Monty, I wanted to also acknowledge that I saw you credited with some arranging on record, too.
1: We all were very passionate about the way this album felt, and for me, the horns is where, you know, we got a little pushed back at first, but when Bosco Men seen it, as far as the horns that I came up with, as far as the idea and the structure of them, he felt the same way we did, is that there's a certain feeling and emotion that's conveyed with these certain instruments, and I'm so glad we were able to involve them all in the project, because the frequency is just right as far as our pain and the struggle and everything we want you to feel throughout this record. I feel like it took all these instruments to bring that feeling.
0: Did any of you grow up playing any instruments?
1: I played the drums.
2: Yeah, I played piano a little bit and bass.
3: And I played a little guitar.
0: Were there family jam sessions together?
1: Yeah, our dad's quite the Chef Ramsay. He would be so serious about the food and getting it on the table at the right time when it's hot. So after we had dinner, we would always share music, and he would test out our different vocal capabilities. Yeah. So those are memories that we hold dear that really did inspire us to challenge ourselves and figure out where we are vocally.
0: Yeah. Oh my gosh, that sounds kind of dreamy.
1: Like, yeah, he was a lot of fun as a parent, I bet.
2: Yeah.
0: What traditions do you carry on that you grew up with?
3: Cooking together as a family has been a tradition for us. Consistently carry on.
2: Absolutely.
3: Yeah. Tofu.
1: Yeah, our parents were strict vegan.
2: Eat meat. So tofu was like our chicken.
1: Yeah.
2: That was amazing. On the table everywhere.
1: Yeah.
0: What's for dinner tonight?
1: Noodles.
2: Get out of here. Well, we're in Colorado, so we're going to see what is special.
3: Yeah, we definitely want
2: to
3: see what's going on.
2: That's like native.
1: Tofu's going to be involved, of course. It usually is.
0: You're in the right place for hippie food, for sure.
2: I love that.
3: Love it.
0: One of the things that we talk about a lot here on She Heroes that's specific to women doing this job of being in music is how we present. And our body being videoed, photographed, being on stage, the good, bad of it all, and the pressures that come with that. And I was curious to run that past the three of you. What's been your experience? What's your vibe around that? What's your relationship to being perceived?
3: The beautiful thing about being independent is that we've always controlled our image. So how we look is usually 100% how we feel, how we want to look. And we've been blessed to not have to be forced into anything that we didn't feel comfortable with. So I would just say that it's so important for you to always like yourself, like how you look, you know?
1: Most important.
3: Before anyone else has a say, you have to be comfortable with where you are, your own personal style, and stick with your guns.
0: How do you handle your outfits and being on stage and all of that stuff? Do you like to lean into a certain type of a look? Some women really like to, you know, accentuate their bodies. Some people like to be a little bit more buttoned up. How do you all feel about that?
3: Well, our personal in-house stylist here, Monty, has always made sure.
1: Yeah, I feel like, because I know them as far as their personalities, I usually suggest the clothing that fits they're most comfortable in. And so that's really a great thing that we're able to give that to each other. Same thing with in business. A lot of the times I can just stand back and let the two of them make major decisions because we feel the same way about a lot of things. So that's the beauty in us knowing each other so well.
3: And we all really love fashion.
2: Absolutely. Yeah. So. I was going to say, lately, we've been kind of just rocking like a mixture of things. We love to kind of do a more of a suits, like a masculine more of a appeal.
1: You're a boyish girl.
2: Yeah,
1: so
2: and then we'll have
1: we love a good suit.
2: Sometimes when we're dressed.
3: And then we like to dress up and wear our heels.
2: Cute. Just depending on how we're feeling, right?
1: Yeah.
0: I noted that, and it makes sense to me that there's a Gemini in the group because we like that duality, you know?
1: Yes.
0: Some days we're feeling a little femmy, some days we need to rock a suit.
3: Exactly. But always do what makes you comfortable.
2: Absolutely.
3: That's the end all be all.
2: Yeah.
0: The Womack sisters, it's been so amazing to have you here on Shiro's. We actually, speaking of manifesting, we close every episode with a Shiro's magic wand wish. Ooh. But because there's three of you, ooh, I'm going to let each of you have your own wish. How does that sound?
2: That sounds amazing.
4: Sounds amazing.
0: All right. Yes. So the purpose of this wish is to make positive change for women, for anybody that's in the music industry who doesn't get an equal platform yet. We've come a long way, but we've got a long way to go.
2: Absolutely.
0: You know what I mean? Where there's not enough women in tech, there's not enough women producers, there's not enough women in the studio. So I would love to give you each a Shiro's magic wand. And the first wave of the wand, you could change anything in music for women. Tell me, what would you change?
2: I know that there's a lot of women in radio, but I love when I see, you know, women, you're doing their thing. I would love more women in radio, more women executives.
1: Yes.
2: Because we have a lot on the male side, but it would be nice if we had women making a lot of those, like, really hardcore decisions.
1: Yeah.
0: Love that.
1: Mani? Across the board, I think women are amazing. I really feel like we are the heroes in the world. I would just love to see women in more positions of power across the board, you know, running countries, what have you.
2: Yes. Yeah.
3: And I will say, because we were on a program where I learned for the first time that there was a such thing as playing men first on the radio.
1: Wow, that really shocked me.
0: Oh, yeah. Actually, not playing two women back to back.
3: Oh, let's
2: change that.
3: We're going to change all that. Yeah, that would be my wish, to wave a wand and that goes away.
2: All women played.
1: Yeah.
3: Just make it a little equaler.
2: Yeah.
0: Yes.
2: Yes.
0: May
2: we
0: all three
2: it.
0: Of these wishes come true.
1: Yes.
0: Zimani, VG, and Kucha, thank you so much for being with us on Shiro's.
1: You.
0: This has
1: You're
0: been
1: amazing.
0: A blast. Thank you. How should we go out today?
2: Ooh.
0: What song from
1: if
0: the
1: I
0: record?
1: If I let you.
2: Yes.
3: If I let you.
2: That's a vibe right there.
3: Yes.
0: Okay. Do you want to set this song up?
3: Well, if you've ever wanted to know if somebody was there for the right intentions, this song will give you the power to ask those questions. Mm-hmm. If I Let You is going to set you up for a good relationship.
1: Yes.

0: with thanks to the Womack sisters. Thank you for being with us on She Rose. What a pleasure.
1: Thank you.
0: Massive thanks to the Womack sisters for joining us. Their self-titled debut is out now on Daftone Records. Today's conversation has been condensed and edited for broadcast. 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
2: Taking one more break from She Rose on KAXE. 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
0: It's She Rose, and I'm Carmel Holt. So many Virgo She Rose birthdays to celebrate this week, and so little time. The singular and extraordinary Nico Case will be 56 on Tuesday, and we go back now to her album that's marking a 20th anniversary this year. Vox Confessor brings the flood.

From the 1957 self-titled debut, Patsy Cline and Walking After Midnight, marking what would have been her 94th birthday, September 8th. And 38 years later, on that day, Nico Case was born, and we wish her a very happy birthday with Margaret versus Pauline. There's a couple of Nico Case interviews to check out in the podcast archives if you are so inclined. And that does it for this week's edition of She Rose Radio. 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
1: 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We've also got new music from longtime Minnesota musicians like Charlie Parr and the Jayhawks, plus Thomas X, Humbird, Henny Peaches, and Good Morning Bedlam. And we'll head back to the late 60s for underground garage rocker Michael Yonkers, who passed away earlier this year. We've got mid-aughts hip-hop from Kill the Vultures and a favorite from last year, Under Violet. This is Minnesota Mixtape, made possible by the Arts and Cultural Heritage Fund and produced at KAXE, an independent and people-powered community radio station broadcasting from the north bank of the Mississippi River. We're going to start off today with Mina Moore, an artist whose two singles for Secret Stash I have been playing to death, so I decided to check out her earlier work. She had one other album from 2018 called Amongst Ourselves, and it's got this sweet little gospel and R&B tune called Maury. Said I

Still putting out good music over 40 years since they formed. It's a brand new one from the Jayhawks here on Minnesota Mixtape. Kingston Girl off the new album, their 12th, called Sanctuary Park. A little later in the show today, we will hear from Clover's Daughter and Goth Cowboy, Minnesota artists early in their career with new music and a bright future. For now, we'll keep it with artists who have been making great music for a long time. Charlie Parr's 19th studio album, Rooming House, is due out in October of this year, and the folk blues musician is still finding new territory, as the album will be a folk opera concept album, his words, about various characters living in a boarding house, and inspired by Parr's own experience living in one when he first moved to the Twin Cities. Check out the title track and lead single, Rooming House.

0: PK Mayo and Mercury Blues. It's a song included on his new retrospective album, All Before Yesterday, looking at a long and varied career that saw him become a member of both the Minnesota Blues and Country Hall of Fame. Originally from Eveleth, he's now based in Hill City and still crisscrossing the state and probably playing near you. It is time for our first break here on Minnesota Mixtape.
1: 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And coming up at 4 o'clock today, you're on the river with Eric Otto. And at 7 o'clock tonight, Mike Spry is your host for Green Cheese Trivia. 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Programming is also supported in part by the Minnesota Department of Public Safety. Ask anyone with a DWI if it was worth it. Don't drive impaired. Drive sober. Drive smart. The 115th annual Bovee Farmers Days are going on through September 7th. Fireworks tonight at dusk and parade on Monday at 11 a.m. It includes a book sale each day, live music, a car show, and a petting zoo. Here's more from Minnesota Mixtape with Malachi.
0: Welcome back. This is Minnesota Mixtape, a weekly deep dive into the Minnesota music scene. I'm your host, Malachi Coons. Goth Cowboy is a new Minnesota indie pop duo of Maya Subramanian and Zach Cliver, who just dropped their debut EP, Reverent. It features catchy and slightly whimsical pop songs like this one, Stardust.

Clover's Daughter and Coward, and a tune from her new album, Out of Character. That's a solo project of Noor Shami, another young artist from Minnesota making interesting pop music with a dark edge. Up next on Minnesota Mixtape, I've got Red Lake rapper Thomas X hitting a sweet 90s hip-hop and G-funk sound with this tune from a brand new album, Always Be Brave. Featuring guest vocalist Anamiki Fallsfeather and B. Wade, here is Old School Niji. Yeah.

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0: Going back 20 years for some Kill the Vultures here on Minnesota Mixtape, Moonshine from the duo of rapper Alexi Half Moon Cassell, who went on to found Roma de Luna with his then partner Channy, and producer Stephen Anatomy Lewis. That beat, so sick, gets me every time. That's off their 2006 second album, Careless Love. You are listening to Minnesota Mixtape. More Minnesota tunes on the way from Penny Peaches, Humbird, and Runo Plum.
1: 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Up ahead at 4 o'clock, Eric Otto is your host for On the River. And at 7, it's Green Cheese Trivia every Saturday night from 7 to 9. Mike Spry is your host this week. And for KAXE After Dark, we've got Diane Ott bringing us some back-to-school rockin' blues. Here's more from Minnesota Mixtape with Malachi Coons.
0: The Penny Peaches are a family band bringing the harmonies that only sisters can to sweet Americana songs, and they just dropped a new EP called The Garden. Sisters Hattie and Grace Peach lead the way. You can even hear their dad, John, keeping the beat on drums. Here is Untitled from the new release.

Bruno Plum on Minnesota Mixtape. That is a live version of Flip Your Pillow. They recorded for the Audio Tree live series. The melancholic indie pop singer-songwriter put together a terrific band for that session. Fellow Minnesota musicians Lou Tallow and Noah Francis on drums and guitar, and Victoria Vark on bass. That's not a slip-up. That is the recording name of Victoria Park. Let's rock our way out of the show today. Stay tuned for Michael Yonkers on Minnesota Mixtape. Right now, Rich Matson and the North Stars.

Music from one of Minnesota's key underground rock figures. That song is from 1968 and what should have been his debut album, but never saw the light of day until Sub Pop gave it a full release in 2003. That is Sold America from the Michael Yonkers Band off Micro Miniature Love. Take some time to check out the life and music of Michael Yonkers. He passed away this April. I'm Malachi Coons. Thank you for joining me for another Minnesota Mixtape, made possible by the Arts and Cultural Heritage Fund through you, the citizens of Minnesota, and produced at KAXE, an independent and people-powered community radio station broadcasting from the north bank of the Mississippi River. I'll see you back here next week.

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This is On the River. I'm your host, Eric Otta, for this afternoon. I have a good set of tunes here for you. We're going to start with Trampled by Turtles with Alone.

This is On the River on KXE. I'm your host, Eric Otto. I just heard from Davina and the Vagabonds with Bone Collection from their 2019 album, Sugar Drops. And they're going to be playing in the cities in Minneapolis at the Hewing Hotel October 4th. Before that was Maya DeVitri with All My Faith from her new album, All My Faith. Before that, the Fruit Bats with The Landfill. From the album The Landfill, that's their new album. They're also going to be playing in the cities next month, October 22nd, at the Fine Line in Minneapolis. And starting off the show today, Alone by Trampled by Turtles from their 2012 album Stars and Satellites. Programming is supported in part by the Minnesota Department of Public Safety. A DWI will cost you about $10,000. That's a sobering reality. Drive sober, drive smart. After Dark is our late night Saturday show outside the normal KXE mix. Tune in after Green Cheese at 9 p.m. to hear punk, hip-hop, electronic, metal-themed shows and more. This week's host, Diane Ott, will be playing Back to School Rock and Blues. Waterways likely will be extremely busy this Labor Day weekend, as people across Minnesota enjoy the lakes. The Minnesota DNR reminds us the state's waters belong to all people and everyone has the right to enjoy them. Wear a life jacket, own your own wake, prevent the spread of aquatic invasive species, and stay sober. And the 53rd annual Obod Shing Powwow is now through September 7th in Ponema. Find a full schedule of events at redlakenationnews.com. All right, we're going to jump back to the tunes here with Vampire Weekend, White Sky.

This is On the River on KXE. I'm your host, Eric Otto. That was Weezer with Waiting on You, a B-side from the 1996 album Pinkerton. Before that was Suki Waterhouse with Teardrops. That's from her new album, Loveland. Then it was The Kills.

with You're a Fever from their 2008 album Midnight Boom. And starting off that set was Vampire Weekend with White Sky from their 2010 album Contra. 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Programming on KXE is supported in part by Ampers, Minnesota Community Radio, Stations, and Proof Alliance, handing out extra-large reusable tote bags at 10 a.m., noon, and 2 p.m. each day at the State Fair at the Ampers booth in the Education Building. KXE is a sponsor of a community open house jam in Grand Rapids on Sunday, September 20th, from 2 to 7 p.m. at Rapids Brewing. The event honors four families whose musical traditions have long impacted the area: the LaPlante, Miltich, Downing, and Altman families. All pickers, musicians, singers, and observers are welcome to join in the afternoon for open jam sessions, storytelling, and community. Free and open to all. The 115th annual Bovee Farmers Days are going on now through September 7th. Fireworks Saturday at dusk and parade Monday at 11 a.m. includes a book sale each day, live music, a car show, and petting zoo. And Wild Rice Harvest is open now until September 30th from 9 to 3 daily. The harvest of green, unripe, wild rice is unlawful. All harvesters are required to be licensed unless they are residents under 18 years of age and accompanied by a licensed harvester. Hope you're enjoying the tunes out there. I have a new song from Dominique Fils Aimé, The River. And this is from her new album, My World is the Sun.

This is On the River on KXC. I'm your host, Eric Otto. I just heard from the Great Lake Swimmers with Your Rocky Spine from their 2007 album, Angiera. And they're going to be playing in Minnesota at the Cedar Cultural Center in Minneapolis, November 10th. Before that was Cowboy Junkies with Blue Moon Revisited. That's from their 1988 album, The Trinity Session. And starting off that set, was Dominique Fils Ami with The River, and that's from her new album, My World is the Sun. And she has a show in Minnesota September 13th at the Dakota in Minneapolis. Programming is supported by the Bush Foundation, accepting applications for the 2027 Bush Fellowship September 22nd through noon on October 6th. The Bush Fellowship invests in leaders and their capacity to do more good. 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Headwaters is your source for great music conversations and artist interviews, Monday through Friday, 9 a.m. and 10 p.m. And the Minnesota DNR is asking the public for help collecting red pine cones and has increased its payment to $95 per bushel for clean, ripe, and closed cones. This year's crop is expected to be the best the state has seen in a decade. Cones will be ready for collection from early September through October. In a new requirement, collectors must register as a supplier before they can sell cones to the DNR. All right, going to jump back to the tunes here. Hope you're enjoying them out here on this overcast day, at least here in Grand Rapids. Have a new song from Lito Pimienta. This is Toxica from her new album, Carabina.

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You're listening to On the River this afternoon. I'm your host, Derek Otto. Just heard from Metric with Help I'm Alive from their 2009 album Fantasies. Before that was Jack White from his new album, G.O.D. and the Broken Ribs. The song was Derecho de Monaco. And Jack White's going to be playing in Minnesota November 8th at the Armory in Minneapolis. And starting off that set was Lito Pimienta with Toxica from her new album, Carabina. All right, checking out the weather here. Here in Grand Rapids, currently cloudy, overcast, 71 degrees. A bit warmer in Bemidji at 75. The sun is out there in Brainerd, a bit warmer there at 79. Also sunny. Tomorrow, most likely mostly cloudy, highs in the upper 70s to low 80s, and then slight chance of rain tomorrow night. Minnesota Mixtape is our deep dive into the local music scene, Fridays at 10 a.m. and Saturdays at 3 p.m. with host Malachi Coons. 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All right, hope you're enjoying the tunes out there. Going to jump right back in here with Shaky Graves with If Not For You.

This is On the River on KXC. I'm your host, Eric Otto. That was The Flies with Got You Where I Want You from their 1998 album, Holiday Man. Before that was Purity Ring with Fine Shrine from their 2012 album, Shrines. And starting off that set was Shaky Grays with If Not For You from their 2014 album, And the War Came. And Shaky Graves is going to be playing in Minnesota October 26th in Minneapolis at First Avenue. 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Register by September 8th. All right, going to get back to the music here. Have a new song from Olive Jones. She has a new album for Mary, and this song is A Woman's Heart.

This is On the River on KXE. I'm your host, Eric Otto. That was Emmylou Harris with Tougher Than the Rest from her 1990 album, Brand New Dance. Before that was Eric Kranzo with When the Day Comes from his 2016 album, Blood from a Stone. And starting off that set was Olive Jones with A Woman's Heart from her new album, For Mary. 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The event includes vendors, food, music, and activities. 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If you have a news tip, email news@kxe.org. Learn about upcoming bus trips with the Bemidji Senior Center Tuesday, September 8th at 9:30 a.m. at the center in downtown Bemidji. You'll hear about upcoming trips this fall and in early 2027.

And there will be a candidate forum for Cass County Sheriff and District 1 Commissioners Tuesday, September 8th at 6 p.m. at Sylvan Township Hall. All right, back to the music here. Hope you're enjoying the tunes out there. We got the Eagles here. Take It to the Limit.

This is On the River on KXE. I'm your host, Derek Otto. That was Yesayer with Ambling Alp from their 2010 album, Odd Blood. Before that was Cat Power with a cover of a Jackson Browne song, These Days, from her 2022 album, Covers. And starting off that set was the Eagles with Take It to the Limit from their 1975 album, One of These Nights. 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Grand Rapids Downtown Alliance invites you to Coffee with the Alliance, a new monthly series where you can share your input on everything related to downtown Grand Rapids. The first session is Wednesday, September 9th from 10 to 11 a.m. at Brood Awakenings. And the City of Cohasset Parks and Rec Department hosts Workout Wednesdays now through September at Tioga Beach. 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And Kiesler Wellness Center in Grand Rapids supports people with mental illness. Their annual Walk for Life is Thursday, September 10th, beginning at 9 a.m. from Old Central School. The walk will end at Kiesler Center with a pulled pork lunch, resources, bingo, and a speaker. All are welcome. All right, going to get back to the music here. Have a song here from Charles Mingus, Mood Indigo.

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Thank you. You're listening to On the River. I'm your host, Eric Otto. Just heard from Beth Bambara with Lonely Walls from her album, It All Goes Up, from 2023. Before that was Polisa with Steady from their 2020 album, When We Stay Alive. And starting off that set was Charles Mingus with Mood Indigo from his 1964 album, Mingus, Mingus, Mingus, Mingus, Mingus. All right, looking at the weather here. Here in Grand Rapids, currently 72 degrees. Sun's finally poking out after a mostly overcast day here. A bit warmer in Bemidji at 73. Currently sunny there. And over in Brainerd, even more a bit warmer at 78. Also sunny there. Tonight, lows in the upper 50s. Tomorrow, mostly cloudy. Highs in the upper 70s to low 80s. And then tomorrow night, mostly a slight chance of showers. And then lows in the low 60s. Are you a sustaining member of KXE? If you have recently moved or gotten a new credit card, now is a great time to call and let us update your information. Call 218-326-1234 and ask for Heather. Itasca Waters continues their practical water wisdom webinar series Thursday, September 10th at noon. This month, learn about freshwater mussels and what they reveal about the health of aquatic ecosystems. Register at itascawaters.org. And the Beltrami County Historical Society in Bemidji will celebrate the release of North Country Journal Volume 2 with a reading Thursday, September 10th from 4 to 6 in the History Center's meeting room. Hear stories of how people came to northern Minnesota spanning from the 1880s to the 1990s. All right, going to get back to the tunes here. We have a song from Blur with Country House.

This is On the River on KXC. I'm your host, Eric Otto. That was Danielle Nicole with Memories from her new album, Fireflies. Before that was Steve Earle with Harlem River Blues, cover of his son's song, Justin Towns Earle. And that's from the album JT, dedicated to his son. And then starting off that set was Country House from Blur, from their 1995 album, The Great Escape. 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The Kingwood Mad Splatters Senior Art Group has their work on display at the Brainerd Public Library now through September. Their group is open to the public every Wednesday at the center in Brainerd from 11 to 1. And the classic movie series returns to the Edge Center for the Arts in Big Fork Thursday, September 10th at 6:30. This month's film is The Great Dictator, starring Charlie Chaplin. Movies continue through May, the second Thursday of the month. All right, hope you're enjoying the tunes out there. Got a song here from the Vince Guaraldi Trio, Samba de Orpheus.

This is On the River on KXC. I'm your host, Derek Otto. That was Billie Holiday with the 1952 song Solitude. Before that was the Nora Kelly Band with The Fighter. That's from their new album, So Wrong for So Long. And starting off that set, the Vince Guaraldi Trio with Samba de Orpheus from their 1961 album, Jazz Impressions of Black Orpheus. 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

Carmel Holt, amplifying female voices in music. This week's guests are the Womack sisters, talking about their long journey it took to get to their self-titled debut out and their firm commitment to treating their musical legacy as a responsibility and an honor. The Bemidji Lions Club is hosting free hearing screenings at the Bemidji Senior Center Friday, September 11th at 10 a.m. All are welcome. And the Brainerd Center is having their annual rummage sale Friday, September 11th from 8 to 4 and Saturday, September 12th from 8 to 1 at their location on Kingwood Street. Shop books, toys, holiday items, man cave stuff, and more. Hope you're enjoying the tunes out there. Going to jump right back to it here with Roberta Flack with The First Time Ever I Saw Your Face.

This is On the River on KXC. I'm your host, Eric Otto. That was Dolly Parton and Porter Wagoner with the 1976 song Twin Mounds of Clay. Loss of a great musician in person with Dolly's passing last week. Before that was Hooray for the Riff Raff with I'm So Lonesome I Could Cry, cover of a Hank Williams song. That's from their 2013 album, My Dearest Darkest Neighbor. And then starting off that set was Roberta Flack with The First Time Ever I Saw Your Face from the 1969 album First Take. We received support from the Veteran Mental Health Crisis Response Team of Itasca County. This crisis intervention service is a program of first call for help, 211, and provides free crisis assessments, stabilization services, referrals, and resourcing to veterans and their families who are in crisis. Trained providers are available to serve fellow veterans 24 hours a day, 7 days a week by dialing 211. 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Ask anyone with a DWI if it is worth it. Don't drive impaired, drive sober, drive smart. Minnesota's summer heat and unpredictable rainfall are creating drought conditions across much of the state, which can stress neighborhood trees. The Minnesota DNR is encouraging watering newly planted and established residential trees to stay healthy during dry conditions. It's the Harvest Moon Festival, September 11th through the 13th, in Ely's Whiteside Park. 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All right, have a last set of songs here for you. Hope you enjoyed the music this afternoon. The last set of songs I got for you are Badfinger with No Matter What, Charlie Crockett, Hard Luck and Circumstances, Bill Staines with the Roseville Fair, and then Ferris and Jason Romero with Lost Lulu. Enjoy these final songs and enjoy the rest of the day.

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You promised me the sun, you promised me the moon, you promised me a hug and a squeeze.

0: 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This is Mike Spry, and I'll be your host tonight for Green Cheese, along with my daughter Hannah. Say hi, Hannah.
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